0: Gregory Scott reporting.
1: As construction gets underway on the AC Prescott Hotel, new signage has been approved.
2: This four-story, 109-room hotel will be located on the former Prescott City Hall site on South Cortez Street. During the Preservation Commission meeting last Friday, community planner Jacob Lund described the signage.
3: You do have two channel letter signs that are approximately 19.5 square feet each, one double-faced illuminated blade sign, which is approximately 56.5 square feet. That will be the sign that's located off of the building along the northwest corner of Goodwin Street and Cortez.
2: There will also be a non-illuminated sign at the hotel entrance. Planning manager Alex Bramlett told the commission about the approval process.
4: When projects are brought forth in local districts, they come through PPC first, and then they still have to go get permits. So they have to go get through planning and zoning, and like the right-of-way encroachment, they'll work with Public Works. So this is the design portion. Once they get through that, they move forward to permits where we're checking those elements.
2: Prescott Preservation Commission member James McCarver voted against this item. McCarver was selected vice chair for the year, while Diane Travis, who had been serving in that position, was named chair. I'm Bill Monroe reporting.
1: A blind turn in the town of Skull Valley has resulted in a head-on collision.
5: At around 5:30 Saturday night, Yavapai County Sheriff's deputies responded to the incident on Iron Springs Road between Skull Valley and Prescott. Both drivers, who were the single occupants, suffered significant injuries and were flown to a Phoenix area hospital for treatment. Despite one driver being trapped in the vehicle for nearly 30 minutes before rescue crews were able to extricate her, both drivers survived the initial impact prior to being airlifted for treatment. An initial investigation has shown one of the vehicles crossed into the opposite lane while navigating a blind curve. Iron Springs Road was closed for several hours and reopened Saturday night at around 8:45. Factors including speed and impairment remain under investigation. There were no witnesses to the crash. I'm Greg Paul reporting.
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1: 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In the Prescott Quad Cities, mostly clear and breezy tonight with an overnight low around 50. Thursday, sunny and breezy with a high near 82 degrees. Tonight in Cottonwood, Stona in the Verde Valley, mostly clear and breezy with a low around 53 degrees. Thursday, sunny with light wind and a high near 91. Have a great Wednesday. 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
9: Can I be in charge for a while?
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11: What's the most you ever lost on a coin toss?
12: Larry Elder here, the sage from South Central, the prince of Pico Union, the czar of common sense, the great Eldersky, Don Lorenzo. Welcome to the program. No victocrats allowed because we've got a country to save. So let's get her teed up!
13: Do you want to play rock? 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
14: What the hell's going on out here?
15: Ooh, that's a bingo!
16: 888-971-SAGE, 888-971-7243. I am Larry Elder. We are Salem News Channel. In a few minutes, we're going to be talking to the Secretary of Health and Human Services, Robert F. Kennedy Jr., in studio. Stick around for that. I'm going to ask him about Trump derangement syndrome, what it's like to work with Donald Trump, and what would he say to people who suffer from TDS. I also have a surprise for him. Someone did an impression of someone he's familiar with. I want to get his reaction to that impression, so stick around for that. Let's finally get to Nick Shirley, who went to Cuba and observed things in that communist island country up close and personal. Number 16.
17: What percentage of people do you think are suffering here in Cuba?
18: La mayoría. La mayoría.
17: What's your thoughts on communism? ¿Qué piensas de comunismo?
19: De lo más malo que ha existido en la vida es el comunismo. Porque realmente...
0: Ninguna comunita.
17: None of the gas stations are even in operation right now because there's quite literally no gas.
8: And we stand out like sore thumbs here, so they're wondering why we're here with cameras, interviewing people. They want to know what's happening and what people are saying. That's why people are not talking to us much.
10: They're asking why are we trying to leave the hotel early.
19: Cuba right now is facing one of the largest humanitarian crises in the world. Cuba's government is a one-party communist-ruled country, and they are facing massive food shortages, daily blackouts, and a lack of medicine. And right now, a U.S. blockade is restricting oil and gas from coming inside of the country. With communism and socialism on the rise in the West, I wanted to see what life in communism is really like firsthand, as Cuba has been living underneath communism for over 60 years. Upon arrival, I completed all required documents and had received a visa for journalistic activity. However, once I landed, all my camera gear was seized, and within 24 hours, I was planning my escape out of Cuba after their intelligence followed me all day and a two-star general came searching for me at the hotel. Now let's go see the reality of Cuba and eventually plan our escape out of Cuba.
16: Cuba has been attempting to undermine America for decades. Spies, infiltration, and that is why it is in our best interest for there to be a regime change there as well. Number 17.
17: And film that lady, give a shot of her. Wow. And última pregunta.
19: This lady had spawned out of nowhere and began spying on us. For instance, look at it. She comes into frame right here, and then she hides behind the lamppost, and then all of a sudden she starts filming us, and then when she goes to the other side of the lamppost, she then begins to act like she's on a phone call. However, she continues to point her camera towards our direction. The guy I'm interviewing then notices that she's filming us. He goes and confronts her, and she runs to the other side of the street. She then turns the corner, and my security guard follows her to see where she goes, and who does she meet up with? She meets up with the man who was following us inside of the hotel. And after we had confirmed that we were being followed by Cuban intelligence and their spies were spying on us, we hurried back up to our hotel room and made a plan to escape Cuba.
20: She makes her way through the woods to him, and then he goes, no, like saying, don't sit here. Boom, sits there. So they're together, 100%. Come back to the hotel, buddy's there. They're 100% watching us. Option two is, we're flights onto me. They're 100% onto us.
17: So you think we gotta leave tomorrow morning?
20: If we're gonna deal with the pressure at one point, which I think we're going to anyways, we do it trying to be ready at the airport where there's public eyes. We're in Cuba, we're in Comic Town. So this is a different ballgame for all of us.
21: I think we can get a boat tonight.
20: I was thinking about making a call to see if we were to do that, how far would the U.S. Coast Guard need us to be? There are problems now. So, with these advantages.
17: It's like this is literally the North Korea of Latin America, and we have spies on us.
20: They're 100%. 100%. I'm 100% convinced.
22: But if we grab our bags right now and make an escape, they're going to say, hey, they just took off.
21: No,
22: they're going to shut this whole down looking for us.
19: And to make things even worse, Cuba was having their May Day march just outside of our hotel in the morning. So all around the hotel, military and Cuba government was surrounding the hotel, protecting the streets for the march the next morning.
17: My thoughts. So tomorrow, they're going to have the march for the May 1st march.
20: Yeah.
17: It's a big march. Yes. So it starts at 6. They're either going to come for us
20: yes.
17: by 3 or 4.
20: Facts.
17: So we have to be out of here by then.
20: Yes.
17: And whether that's us bouncing on the city in a pair of two and one off on their own and maybe I'll meet back up. But we have to distract them enough by the time it's our time to board on the airport at 8 a.m. They're too occupied doing this march thing.
19: We took a bit of a risky move and headed down to the lobby to act as if we had no idea they were spying on us and act very casual. So security puffed on some Cuban cigars, I drank some water, security chatted up with some of the people working at the hotel, and then we went back upstairs and barricaded ourselves into the hotel room for the night. And then at 4 a.m. we made our attempt to escape the hotel.
21: Alright, 4 a.m. now, we're in the elevator, we're heading down to the bottom lobby. And we're making our way out. Right now, the people are gathering out on the streets. We have one of the security guards down the bottom, making sure that it's clear for us to walk out of the lobby right now. And now you're heading out, getting on a taxi, and making your way to the airport as fast as possible.
19: One of the security guards was stopped by someone at the hotel as she asked why we are leaving the hotel early, and she would not let us leave. They were stalling for some reason, and then when we did try to make it out to go get a taxi, the guy barely let us out the door, and then when we got out to get a taxi, they called us back in.
10: We're running into some complications here, just trying to get out. They're asking why we're trying to leave the hotel early.
19: And they took us into the back room of the hotel, and we had a meeting with a 2-star general who interrogated us for 10 to 15 minutes about why we're trying to leave Cuba, what was our purpose of our travels, what kind of questions we were asking the people on the streets, what kind of footage we got. The general then said we could go, and he said they would get us a taxi to the airport. However, we waited for 5 minutes and there was no taxi. We thought we were about to get set up, so we left the hotel and set off on foot to escape Cuba.
17: As soon as we made it down to the hotel lobby, they had their guys down there. We had immigration, and they brought us in for an interview. Gabe, so what's the current circumstances that we got going on right now? We're trying to find a taxi. We've left the hotel. We're a few miles out now. No taxis are anywhere. How are we getting out of Cuba?
0: So, number one, second we got downstairs, we had, what you want to call their undercover police, walking through the lobby, just playing it cool, acting like they're nothing. Once you and I came downstairs, and you guys made your way out to the front, a 2-star general came out of nowhere, and he asked as politely as possible, but with firm action, like, hey, I need to sit down. We need to talk to you guys. And then he realized that he was pressing, so he's like, hey, could you just bring in your friends so we could talk? Now they go, what's going on? And he goes, I would want to talk inside. That's when he came outside to the outside lobby. I'm trying to just engage the conversation there. And he said, I would like to talk inside. We had our conversation. Now they let us leave. And now we're on foot by the university and the hospital. And
16: we're going to get back to Nick Shirley's adventure in Cuba after we've spoken with the Secretary of Health and Human Services. 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Let me share a quick reminder. 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Because their mom or dad, or sometimes even both, are in prison. But you can help them experience a better future. We asked this Angel Tree camper to tell us about a day at an Angel Tree camp.
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0: SAGE 888-971-7243, Larry Elder, Salem News Channel. It is my honor to welcome in studio the Secretary of Health and Human Services, Robert F. Kennedy Jr. Mr. Secretary, thank you so much for taking the time.
5: Larry, it's good to be back with you.
0: This is actually our third time meeting. I'm not sure you remember the first one.
5: I know we met at the Chernock's house in on Mandeville Canyon.
0: Right.
5: And then I can't remember. I know there was a time before
0: that. There were a couple of others. We were in the green room together. This is years ago. I can't recall what I was there for or what you were there for. We weren't together, but we were together in the green room. We had a long conversation about you, about your father, about your uncle. And you were really quite, I thought, thoughtful, forthcoming, and willing to talk about stuff like that. It was great.
5: Then we had
0: dinner. For about maybe 45 minutes, you had to get up and go, so I don't know if you remember that. And then we did a town hall together with Tucker Carlson in Milwaukee. And
5: yes.
0: that was a couple of hours. So.
5: Yeah. Oh.
0: So we've had a lot of encounters.
5: You can probably think of some other ones if we put our heads together.
0: Mr. Secretary, obviously you were a Democrat for a very long time. You became an independent. You are now in the Trump administration. Half the country literally despises this man. I've lost at least three friends I've known for about 40 years.
5: Only three.
0: Well, friends in air quotes, one of whom was actually the best man at my wedding. My brother and I are very, very good friends. I chose this man over my brother to be the best man at my wedding, and we can't talk to each other anymore. He makes the most disparaging comments about Trump to the point where he just stopped talking to me because I kept defending him. You've now worked with him, meaning Donald Trump, for some time. What would you say to people who have this kind of reaction to him that some people

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7: 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I am Larry Elder. We are at Salem News Channel. 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Before getting back to Nick Shirley's adventure in Cuba, question is, why does this matter? This is an article from the BBC, January 2024, headlined, "The Cuban Spying Case That Has Shocked the U.S. Government." Talks about a former U.S. ambassador to Bolivia named Michael Rocha, arrested in Miami, spent more than 40 years as a Cuban agent, it was determined. One of the biggest spying scandals involving the communist-run island this century. Then Attorney General Merrick Garland called Rocha's alleged crimes, quote, "one of the highest-reaching and longest lasting infiltrations of U.S. government by a foreign agent." This is a fact sheet, State Department on Cuba, July 2003. Quote, "the Castro regime has long targeted the United States for intensive espionage activities." Castro himself told CNN in an interview in 1998, quote, "yes, we have sometimes dispatched Cuban citizens to the United States to infiltrate counter-revolutionary organizations to inform about the activities that are of great interest to us. I think we have a right to do this," end of quote. This is a White House statement. Headline, addressing threats to the United States by the government of Cuba. Executive order, January 29, 2026. Quote, the government of Cuba has taken extraordinary actions that harm and threaten the United States. The regime aligns itself and provides support for numerous hostile countries, transnational terrorist groups, and malign actors adverse to the United States, including the government of the Russian Federation, the People's Republic of China, the government of Iran, Hamas, Hezbollah, so forth. This is from the Center for Strategic and International Studies called Cuban and China. China's intelligence footprint in Cuba, new evidence and implications for U.S. security. Quote, China has long been rumored to operate spy facilities in Cuba, but few details about its footprint there have been made public until just now. And it goes on, the satellite imagery, the intel, stuff that Cuba has been doing with the complicit help of China. This is why this matters. Back to Mr. Shirley.
8: We had our conversation. Now they let us leave, and now we're on foot by the university and the hospital. And we got about another mile and a half to the airport, 2 miles. So we're on foot. Hopefully we can get a taxi at some point if we don't get squeezed in before.
9: And there's no taxis out right now. That's a bit of a problem right now. The streets are empty.
8: Empty, and everybody's going the opposite direction.
10: By the grace of God, we found one taxi driver in all of Havana who agreed to take us to the airport. The only problem, it's a tricycle that only goes 10 miles per hour.
9: All right, we got our taxi. All right, so our taxi to the airport. Not the taxi I thought we were going to get into to make it to the airport. This is our taxi we have right now. It's the only option we had available. We're going to try to find another car taxi because this is taking too long to get to the airport and our flight's going to leave without us. And right now we currently have the entire government of Cuba telling us that we're going to leave the country. Now we weren't able to get another taxi. We've been in this taxi for the past hour or so. Suns came up. Finally made it to the airport, and now this is our last stretch in order to get out of Cuba. They might press us one more time inside the airport, so we don't know exactly. We're not out of here for certain, for good. They might make one last push at the airport. They could either ask us some more questions or not let us board our flight. They do have all my camera gear inside the airport right now, so I have to get all of that. And everyone's on the know that we're trying to leave Cuba right now. We'll see if they let us board our commercial flight.
10: We made it to the airport, and now I had to go get my camera gear that they had seized just 24 hours before. They questioned me for another 30 minutes. They then took one of my security guards, questioned him as well, and then they ended up letting us get onto our
9: flight. Oh my gosh. Muchas gracias. Gracias. Oh, we're making it onto the plane right now. I've never been so happy to make it onto a plane.
8: I got pulled up by two guys. They wanted to do the smooth approach, like, hey, what's going on? Why are you guys here? Why are you guys leaving so soon? You guys got here yesterday. After going back and forth, and I was done with a small talk already. I was like, bro, something's going to happen. Let it happen already. And he's like, I'm like, listen, we had a two-star general at our hotel at 5 in the morning. You guys are here now. We were pressed all day yesterday. What's up? And he's like, even the president knows that you guys are here.
10: The president of communist Cuba knew that we were here.
8: Knows that we were here. Facts. They know. They've been watching us all day. They know that we're here. So.
9: You might not see three more happier men in the world right now.
11: For sure. Ooh, it feels like Christmas morning.
9: How are you? Made it out. Oh my gosh.
7: For those who accuse President Trump of being a fascist, that's a police state. That's what happens to reporters in Cuba. So can you knock it off? Cash Patel, head of the FBI, was asked about the morale at the agency, number 42.
12: How's your morale at the FBI?
13: Morale has never been better. When I go across the country and I talk to the line agents and the intelligence analysts and professional staff, I travel around the country, I talk to our state and local partners, they tell me one thing resoundingly. We're finally going to do the work that we were asked to do with the resources that we needed to get the job done, and that's what this administration is focused on, and that's why you're seeing the results that we talked about.
7: Cash Patel was accused by the senator from Maryland about drinking on the job. Cash Patel was not amused. Number 43.
13: The only person that was slinging margaritas in El Salvador on the taxpayer dollar with a convicted gangbanging rapist was you.
14: You know, the
13: only person that ran up a $7,000 bar tab in Washington, D.C. at the lobby bar was you.
14: This
13: the only individual in this room that has been drinking on taxpayer dime during
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13: the day
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13: is you.
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0: 888-971-SAGE, 888-971-7243. I am Larry Elder. We are Salem News Channel. I got a question for you. 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According to Just the News, Biden's FBI secretly set up Trump to be indicted after he leaves office. How do they do that? Well, rather than turn over all their documents after the alleged insurrection case was dismissed, they kept them, presumably to provide the agency the ability to reopen the case after Donald Trump leaves office. Here's what FBI Director Cash Patel said about the warrants that were obtained. Number seven.
1: It took me 2 years of my life to prove the following, that a political party in the United States of America in the 21st century would go overseas and hire some bogus intelligence asset to manufacture fraudulent, fake, unverified information, funnel that to not just the intelligence community, but the Federal Bureau of Investigation, and then take those packaged lies that they had paid for with campaign finance funds and go into a secret surveillance court and illegally spy on your opponent to be the next president of the United States. I think that was 45 seconds. That took 2 years of my life. And what did we find out? The FISA court themselves came back and said these warrants were illegal, that the FBI did not provide evidence of exculpatory evidence and innocence, and that the FBI essentially lied in those applications.
0: And Senator Josh Hawley had this to say about James Comey and John Brennan, number 41.
2: Yeah, these guys are so dirty, and let's just review what they did, what Brennan did, and Comey was part of the same cabal here. They got the Steele dossier, which was fake, which was itself a Russia hoax, Russia financed, Russia provided. They got that laundered into the intelligence community, laundered into intelligence reports, and then they leaked it out to the media, all in an effort to influence a presidential campaign. Not just influence it, but to actually to try to change the outcome of an election. They used federal resources to do it. They used the FBI to do it. They used the CIA to do it. And as if that weren't enough, James Comey then went to a secret court and got a wiretap on the Trump campaign using false information and then lied to Congress about it. These are bad people. We are lucky that they are no longer in charge. It is amazing that we were able to get through their period in government without more damage. And Jesse, I just regret that with Comey, he wasn't indicted on more stuff, because this is a guy who ought to be behind bars.
0: None of which we would have found out had Donald Trump not been reelected. All right, ladies and gentlemen, fellow Eldorados, let's do this again tomorrow. Make sure you're on time. I will be checking attendance. God bless.
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8: Fox News. News, I'm Tom Graham. President Trump says he will ask Chinese leader Xi Jinping to open up his country. Trade is expected to be a big part of the two-leaders' summit in Beijing.
9: For years leading up to this summit, President Trump has put tremendous economic pressure on China. Now he believes that economic pressure is about to pay off.
8: Fox's Peter Ducey in Beijing. A Utah mother who published a children's book about grief after the death of her husband and was later found guilty of killing him gets a life sentence for his murder. Corey Richens at today's sentencing hearing.
10: I'm not perfect. I have succeeded and I have failed. As a person, as a wife, as a parent, we all do. I have done plenty of things I am not proud of.
8: She laced her husband's cocktail with fentanyl, killing him. America is listening to Fox News.
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12: Good evening. We're coming up on 2 minutes after 6 on this May 13th. Thanks for making KQNA your choice for your Wednesday. I'm Bill Monroe, News This Hour, just ahead of Larry Elder, is brought to you by Bucky's and Yavapai Casinos. A blind churn in the town of Skull Valley has resulted in a head-on collision.
13: At around 5:30 Saturday night, Yavapai County Sheriff's deputies responded to the incident on Iron Springs Road between Skull Valley and Prescott. Both drivers were the single occupants of the vehicles involved, suffering significant injuries and were flown to a Phoenix area hospital for treatment. Despite one driver being trapped in the vehicle for nearly 30 minutes before rescue crews were able to extricate her, an initial investigation has shown one of the vehicles crossed into the opposite lane while navigating a blind curve. Iron Springs Road was closed for several hours and reopened Saturday night at around 8:45. Factors including speed and impairment remain under investigation. There were no witnesses to the collision. I'm Gregory Scott reporting.
12: Items related to a waterline improvement project will be before the Prescott Valley Town Council at 5:30 tomorrow night. A construction contract that totals over $442,000 is with Mountain High Excavating for improvements on Winsong Drive and Yavapai Road. Also as part of this project, Council will consider a professional services agreement with Kimley Horn & Associates for project management and coordination, conceptual plans, final construction documents, bid phase services, and sub-consultant tasks. This agreement totals nearly $44,000. The Prescott Valley Town Council will consider a cooperative agreement with a quality testing company for construction administration, quality testing and inspection services, and a construction contract for the Winsong and Yavapai Waterline Improvement Project. The meeting will be held in the Library Auditorium on Skoog Boulevard. In state news, a new poll shines a light on what's top of mind for Arizona is expected to vote in the November general election. Details from Barbara Villa.
14: The poll by Signal shows the number one issue voters want state lawmakers to address is water. With the prospect of water cuts looming in our state, a majority of those polled want the legislature to make Colorado River protection, water supply, and drought top priorities. As much as 91% asked say they're concerned about Arizona's long-term water supply. Inflation and the cost of living rank second, immigration third, and fourth, fifth, and sixth priorities are taxes, education, and health care, respectively. The 600 polls span party lines and include urban and rural voters. Barbara Villa, Arizona News Audio.
12: 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A check of your KQNA weather's up next, brought to this hour by Chow Bella. 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
12: Taking a look now at your KQNA weather, mostly clear skies, gusty winds, and cool temperatures tonight with sunny skies and gusty winds tomorrow. 50 degrees tonight in the Prescott Quad Cities area with a high of 82 tomorrow, an overnight low of 52 and a high on Friday of 84. 51 degrees tonight for Cottonwood in the Verde Valley with a high of 92 tomorrow, an overnight low of 52, and a high on Friday of 94. 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Larry Elder is up next. It's coming up on 6 minutes after 6. Have a great Wednesday. I'm Bill Monroe for the Talk of the Quad Cities, KQNA 99.9 FM in Prescott, 95.5 FM in Prescott Valley and Cottonwood, 1130 AM and everywhere by downloading the free AZ Hometown Radio app.
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20: All right. A little Stevie Nicks, Lindsey Buckingham, Fleetwood Mac. They're okay. Not great. Not bad. This is obviously their best song, but still. I don't know. A little overrated. But here they are on a Wednesday night here on May 13th on WABC and on stations around the country. Thanks so much for joining us. All right. Well, let's go to Michael Rappaport, shall we? Because he has announced that he's going to run for mayor. I know. It's 2029, kind of a long time from now, but this is the buyer's remorse that I've been talking about as far as Zohra Mamdani is concerned. And Rappaport, who was very, very vocal on social media, very staunchly pro-Israel, by the way, he's had enough already. So he goes on Chris Cuomo's show last night and says, all right, this is why I'm running against the Democratic communist that is Zohra Mamdani. Cut number 18, go.
21: But in terms of the mayor, 2029, I am running for mayor of New York City. I never thought that I would even consider running for mayor of New York City. And I will do it with the best intentions. And I won't do it the way any other political person has ever done it. Your brother, Cuomo, Kung Fu Curtis, Kathy Hochul, Obama, Trump. The only way to beat this guy is to make it and take it with a New York City street fight mentality. There's no way to out-nice him. There's no way to out-slick him. I think that he's the greatest bullcrapper in the history of politicians, and that's saying a lot. But New York City needs to do something. We need to plan right now because 2029 is around the corner. And yes, I'm running for mayor of New York City, and I will only drop out until I feel like there's somebody who's more qualified that could actually beat Zohra the Moron.
20: Oh, so this is the thing now, right? Like Spencer Pratt, who we're going to talk about later, out in Los Angeles, may very well be the next mayor of Los Angeles. Michael Rappaport, actor, you know, hasn't done any really, really big roles. I guess, what was the biggest one? It was that movie with Gandolfini and Brad Pitt and, oh boy, long time ago. But anyway, it'll come to me. Kevin, help me out here. It wasn't Reservoir Dogs. It was that other one. Oh,
22: The Drop, I think.
20: What's that?
22: I think it was called The Drop, wasn't it?
20: No. This was a Tarantino movie. And
22: Rappaport?
20: Yeah. He had a role. It wasn't a big role. But, oh boy, this is going to kill me. So obviously I'm going to look this up as I'm trying to just buy some time here. Michael Rappaport was with, it was a great cast, by the way. It was set in Los Angeles. I mean, the end was anyway. And it was, as I try
22: Money
20: to get this
22: nothing.
20: Thing. No, True Romance. Thank you. True Romance. Quentin Tarantino, Tony Scott. Played a struggling actor, introduces Christian. My mind is shot. I swear to God. Who is that young actor? Christian, what's his name? Don't say Bale. And basically, a drug deal goes very bad. And I don't know why I'm going off on this, but the point is that this isn't like a big, big name at this point, Michael Rappaport. But he is very, very, he does go viral on social media. That's certainly
1: for sure. And again, I don't think being an outsider with no political experience is a bad thing anymore. Look at Trump. Look at Pratt. Look at Mamdani, for that matter. I mean, even like a year and a half ago, have you ever even heard of this person? Like, outside of the Mamdani family, has anybody ever heard of Zohran Mamdani? And he wins New York mayor. I think in the end, you're an outsider. You go about things differently. Maybe you got a shot. So there you go. First shots fired as far as Zohran Mamdani is concerned. Anyway, you got to hear this because this is very, very remarkable. Leo 2.0, my old friend Leo Terrell, who now works for the Trump administration, who from Fox doesn't work for the Trump administration. I'm like one of the few left over at the network, but, and I mean that in a good way, but at the same time, here is Leo. He has a message for Zohran and, as usual, does not hold back. This is cut number six. Go.
18: Hi, Leo Terrell, head of the Department of Justice Task Force to Combat Anti-Semitism. And let me be clear. I am sick and tired of Jews being harassed in New York City. Did you see what happened in Brooklyn? Where is the mayor? Where is the mayor? Where is the district attorney? Where are the hate crime charges? Jewish Americans are allowed the religious freedoms given by this great country. And Jewish Americans are not being protected in New York City. What happened last night in Brooklyn was outrageous, insulting. Mayor, district attorney, do your job. Protect Jewish Americans now, right now. God bless America.
1: He's so right about this. What happened in Brooklyn, where just some Jewish kids are trying to walk to a synagogue, and then suddenly all these maniacs, Islamic extremists, Zohran Mamdani voters, with Hezbollah and Hamas flags chanting Free Palestine, attack them, attack New York City police officers. And the mayor, awfully silent about this at this point. Just get back to before, because this really bothers me, because I am a film buff. But again, this movie came out in 1992, so I can be forgiven. It's 34 years old. Yes, True Romance, starring Michael Rapaport among, now listen to this cast, it's really incredible. Christian Slater is who I'm thinking of, and boy, he had like a short little run that was spectacular in the early 90s, but we have not heard from Christian Slater since. Patricia Arquette, and then listen to this ensemble cast: Gary Oldman, Brad Pitt, Christopher Walken, Dennis Hopper, James Gandolfini. Whoa! I mean, it's a violent movie, don't get me wrong, but if you have nothing to do over the weekend, certainly that is worth watching. Meanwhile, Mamdani is now doing this whole victory lap around, wow, he was able to make budget. He has now corrected all the financial woes in New York City. And all he did was take a bailout from Kathy Hochul from upstate, which means then everybody in New York gets to pay for this ridiculous budget that Mamdani has. That's all he did. He didn't cut any spending. This is not some sort of John Nash mathematical genius that suddenly fixed all of the budget gaps, that New York City has. And he's taking these victory laps. Bernie Sanders is patting the bat on the back as well. I'm sorry. This is not what's happening here. He got a bailout. That's all it is. It's really that simple. And this guy now is saying, yep, see, look what I did. Wow, I solved the budget crisis. Nope, you asked for money, and Hochul was stupid enough to give it to you because she's desperate for a win. Meanwhile, James Comey of Allendale, New Jersey, is now praising the Biden Justice Department because they indicted Hunter. And the Trump Justice Department would never do that, would never indict the son of a president. There's only one little problem with this argument. Anyway, here's cut number 17. Go.
19: Expect Republicans, I know there's a lot trapped in the cult of MAGA, to step back and say, whoa, what if that shoe was on the other foot? How would that be? It would be awful, no matter who's being targeted.
23: What would you, if they, someone might hear that, I can hear a Trump attorney now saying, well, they did go after him, you know, when he was out of office, and they did indict him. What would you say to that defense?
19: Take a step back and look at the cases, look at the work they did, and remember this, the Biden Justice Department indicted the president's son. Can you imagine that happening today? honestly, while you're shaving MAGA supporter in the mirror, look in the mirror and say, could that happen today? And the answer is no, which is a really bad thing.
1: You're such an idiot. I mean, what an a-hole James Comey is. And, of course, runs to CNN, gets a nice sympathetic interview with Caitlin Collins. Yeah, they indicted Hunter Biden because they had no choice. It was overwhelming, the evidence, as far as tax evasion, as far as lying on a gun application. It's not something they could have hidden. But they knew all along, because they were told by the president himself, speculation on my part, but I have a feeling that was the case, that don't worry, go ahead with this. Make it look like your Justice Department, Biden's Justice Department, is independent of the president, and we will indict people in the name of truth, in the name of justice, in the American way. And I am sure they knew and were told that, don't worry, before I leave office, I will make sure that my son is pardoned completely and totally. Preemptively, by the way, dating back years and years and years, so he can never, ever, ever go to jail for all the illegal things that he did. And it wasn't just tax evasion. It wasn't just the gun application. Those deals overseas in Ukraine, China, Russia, come on. What are we talking about here? And then sure enough, Biden, after over and over again saying that he absolutely, positively will never pardon his son, ended up pardoning his son. Of course he did. He's a Biden. That's what Joe Biden does. He's a pathological liar and narcissist. I don't want to hear like, oh, gentle old man who've lost his memory. No, no, no. He's a bad person. The family is bad, especially Hunter Biden. So for James Comey to say, well, look at, isn't that amazing that the Biden Justice Department actually indicted Hunter Biden? Well, yeah, fixed fight all along, people. And you know it. But nevertheless, there's Comey when he isn't spelling out assassination attempts in seashells on a beach, is running to CNN and thinking that anybody likes this guy. Democrats and Republicans both hate him for various reasons, and that's that. Meanwhile, Tucker Carlson has been saying a lot of things lately where it's kind of a problem that he says one thing and then comes back and says that he never said it, like saying that, oh boy, Donald Trump is the Antichrist. And then he gets the tape literally played back to him and said, why did you call Trump the Antichrist? And he said, those words never left my lips, even though a tape was literally played of him saying that. Well, here are some more that you may not have heard. This is cut number 19. Go.
0: You said in our previous interview, the future that I imagine is not a future in which we're yelling at each other about race. It's a future in which people are legitimately revolutionary, maybe even violent.
2: I'm amazed that you have a tape of me saying that, and I just want to disavow it. A lot of young men in America, mostly white, but not exclusively, listen to Nick Fuentes really carefully.
3: This kid is the single most influential figure among

0: like that.
1: Yeah, yeah.
0: First time I came here 53 years ago.
1: It's great.
2: Israel, which is one of the single ugliest countries in the world. Nothing of beauty has been built there since 1948. Sorry, I've been everywhere in that country, and it's true.
3: I mean, that's almost pathological at this point. And again, I used to go on Tucker's show all the time. He came across as a nice guy. I never was never in the same studio with him on a couple of occasions, maybe two or three times. But you just hear that sort of montage where he says one thing and then the complete opposite and then denies ever saying it. I don't know. I don't know what happened to the guy. I just don't. Anyway, this is Joe Concha. This is Concha at Night. And we have so much more, I promise you, in just a moment.
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8: 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I'm James Flippin, and this is the Worldwide News Network.
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6: 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So, ABC News has a program, not called Nightline. Well, they do, sure. They've had other decent news programs in the past, but, well, that's the past. The future is now The View, which is under the ABC News umbrella. And Whoopi Goldberg apparently is very, very concerned that, well, there's no one really running the country, and she's really freaked out by it, which is ironic on about a billion levels. This is cut number eight. Go.
7: We have been deballed.
6: We have no balls?
7: As a nation, I feel.
6: Oh, God.
8: It feels very impressionist.
7: I thought my description was...
8: Devald is lovely.
7: Yes,
8: I just didn't know if you meant
7: clear.
8: Castrated.
7: Yeah, well, it's the same thing.
8: Okay.
7: I don't have them, but I know it's the same thing.
8: Yeah.
6: Well,
7: but the
6: debatable
7: idea that no one is in charge freaks me out.
6: Where were you from 2021 to 2025? The Auto Pen administration. Joe Biden, who, again, on that show over and over again, they'd be like, boy, this guy, he has the athletic prowess of Jackson Dart meets the mental acumen of, I don't know, John Nash. Yeah, I mean, they defended Biden over and over again. No one was running the country, literally, when Biden was so-called in charge. It's a bunch of faceless people that we don't know who is running it. Who is it? Susan Rice? Jerry Rice? Ray Rice? Donna Rice? Who is running the country? Some sort of Rice. And that's not good. So when they say this stuff, it's just so, I just wish they could put one person on there that remotely challenges this stuff. They had it with Meghan McCain. Meghan's a friend, I admit it, right? But it has nothing to do with my analysis here. That's when the show was somewhat interesting, when someone would push back. And now it just doesn't happen, and you get to say this stuff over and over again. Meanwhile, this is utterly funny, actually, on some level. Here you have Mike Johnson, the current House Speaker, and you have Hakeem Jeffries going off on, boy, what Republicans are doing with this redistricting. It's horrible. Until you realize that, wow, there are states where there is no Republican representation, despite the fact that Republican presidential candidates, for example, get more than 40% of the vote in those particular states. Anyway, Johnson lays it out, and this is quite good, I have to say. Cut number 16, go.
9: We find it amusing that Democrats are suddenly concerned about fair congressional representation, they say. And I challenge those Democrats to raise those concerns with the Republican congressmen from Massachusetts, Connecticut, or Rhode Island. They'll have a hard time doing that, of course, because Democrats have gerrymandered Republicans completely out of those states. And in Virginia last week, the Virginia Supreme Court, of course, affirmed what Republicans believed from the very beginning. We fought hard to win that ballot initiative, and we invested there. But ultimately, we knew that it was a hastily drawn gerrymander that was unconstitutional. It was a power grab.
6: Precisely. Unconstitutional. We'll talk more about Hakeem Jeffries' reaction to this, because the guy's lost his mind. And this is a guy who is not apologizing for saying there needs to be maximum warfare against Trump, against Republicans. And now he is saying that if they take back power, they will crush their souls. Exactly what he said. And when you talk like this, before we go to break, Washington Post poll out today, 42% of Democrats believe the Butler, Pennsylvania assassination attempt on President Trump was staged. That's nearly half. Staged. And Republicans are accused of conspiracy theories. This is out of control. 42% of Democrats believe the Butler, Pennsylvania assassination attempt.
5: 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Knowing safe harbors helps plan estimated payments and avoid unnecessary penalties. 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Proper planning throughout the year can reduce financial surprises at tax time. Taxpayers with fluctuating income especially benefit from understanding these protections. Applying safe harbor strategies can improve cash flow management during the year. This has been your tax break of the day.
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15: Arizona News Audio. Yavapai County Sheriff's deputies found the man who fled mid-trial charged with allegedly concocting a kidnapping hoax to get money to cover gambling debts. Shailene Ahlens with the Yavapai County Sheriff's Office says a day and a half after 33-year-old Mark Ellis skipped out on his trial, he was found Tuesday in the Prescott area.
16: He was found in the back of a hiding in the back of a vehicle when Prescott Police Department assisted and pulled over the vehicle.
15: Tempe police say the woman arrested along with the man for stealing a $4,000 bottle of cognac has been released. Her husband is being booked. Both surrendered to police. Amazon announces new delivery times in Arizona and some other states.
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6: All right. Fleetwood Mac. Mellow. Good stuff. Type of thing you would listen to, like, in February on a Wednesday night reading a book. Sounds about right, right? Anyway, Stevie Nicks, great voice. Different. Scratchy, but authentic. There's a Springsteen thing going on here. I used to like Springsteen. I really did. Now he's just insufferable. Anyway, this is Joe Concha. Concha at night. A little more from The View, shall we? This is this ABC News program now saying that Trump, who only says that we need more babies to be born in this country because there's a big child population problem happening right now. In 1965, nearly 3 children were born per household. 2.7, something like that. And now it's barely over 1. That's a big problem. When you don't have the family structure, when you don't have a younger generation to take over for the older generation when they retire, that's a really, really big problem from an economic perspective. But overall, just the American family of 2, 3, 2, 3, 4, you know, my colleague Rachel Campo Stuffy, 9 kids, right? Well, you know, people that have a lot of kids tend to be happier. That's what we've seen. And The View is saying that, well, no, actually Trump wants to have more babies because he's trying to add white nationalists to the whole roster of citizens or something. I mean, again, insanity. Cut number one, go.
21: Go ahead. I'll just quickly say, because I think everyone's making great points, I think 2 things can be true at the same time. I think that the intent can be questioned behind these new Trump policies. There was no acknowledgement of the black maternal mortality crisis, because black women die at a much higher rate than any other demographic. Than any other demographic, and he doesn't seem to be, this administration is not concerned about that. I think it's true that he wants Trump babies, which implies he wants American-born white children.
22: Toddler white nationalists.
21: That may be part of the intent.
6: Toddler white nationalists. You hear this stuff? Jay Jones said the same thing. Who's he? Attorney General, Virginia. Wished death on his Republican opponents, said he would piss on their graves, and then called the kids 2 and 3 years old of his biggest political opponent, who was a Republican, little white Nazis. This is all in text. It's not like, you know, he said, she said. Oh, and then said that those kids, because they're Nazis, deserve to die in their mother's arms. And this guy still got elected as the top cop of Virginia. And then when you hear this stuff on The View, yeah, that's why he got elected. More and more Democrats like to hear this sort of rhetoric. They like this stuff. This is what they want. And I talked about it before, but let's get to it, shall we? Hakeem Jeffries is really, really angry about that illegal gambit that they tried in Virginia in redistricting a state to 10-1 Democrat, a state that Kamala Harris won by 5 points. And the way they went about it was completely and totally unconstitutional. And the Virginia Supreme Court, which isn't stacked with Republicans or anything like that, ruled against it based on the law. Well, here's Hakeem, knowing that, boy, he's in big trouble, that if they don't take back the House, he's going to be ousted as the leader of the party in Congress, right? This is his last chance, and he sounds more and more desperate, certainly for sure. Cut number 13, go.
23: Republicans have concluded that they need to cheat to win. That's what they're celebrating? Is that what you're elevating right now?
6: Cheat?
23: The notion that 4 unelected judges would overturn the votes of more than 3 million citizens in Virginia? Is this
6: because
23: what Republicans
6: illegal
23: are celebrating right now? Because the people in Virginia right now are outraged, they're angry, and they're determined.
24: When you think of garbage, think of Hakeem.
6: Thank you for that, Kevin. Well, well done. Oh, by the way, and you could add that again, Kevin, if you like, after this soundbite, cut number 14. Again, not just like, hey, we're going to take back the country, we are going to have a positive path forward, literally says that it's time to crush souls. If you're Hakeem, when you think of garbage, think of Hakeem. Cut number 14, go.
1: We will beat the far-right extremists. We're going to win in November, and then we're going to crush their souls.
24: When you think of garbage, think of Hakeem.
6: Thank you. We're going to play that every day, I think. Brooklyn's own, Brooklyn's finest, Hakeem Jeffries. Meanwhile, out in California, I know I've been talking about this a lot, but I really think we're seeing something that is, you know, in terms of politics, in terms of messaging, in terms of campaign ads, we have never seen a candidate like this come out of nowhere to the point where he, as a Republican, could win the mayor's race in Los Angeles. I still think he's an underdog to a certain extent because there's a lot of built-in mechanisms and power in California that are hard to overcome, particularly unions who will vote exactly the way they're told. Meanwhile, Karen Bass, obviously rattled by these ads because, again, there was supposed to be a second debate between Pratt and Bass on Tuesday, and she backed out. It was that bad, that debate they had last week, where 89% of those who were surveyed by NBC Los Angeles said that Pratt won the debate. 89%. Never, ever have we seen a number like that before. Even J.D. Vance and Tim Walz, which was clearly and totally a demolition by Vance over Walz, didn't come close to that number. And again, this is Los Angeles, where he's getting 89% approval on a debate performance. So Bass backs out. Now she's going after the ad saying that, oh my, these are really hateful. And because I'm being demonized, it may lead to violence against me or something. Cut number 9, go.
3: But what's worrying me now is that his social media is now taking on a violent turn. And that worries me, because when you do that,
6: violence,
3: and when your messages are so hateful, or when you demonize people, then you do provoke people who are unstable, and you can jeopardize people's safety.
4: You mean like the throwing of the tomatoes?
3: Well, the throwing of the tomatoes, which look like blood, or drowning me and the governor in
6: no.
3: a reservoir.
6: Tomatoes.
3: But there's also other violent scenes. And so I've noticed that that it's taking on a violent trend.
6: It's mockery. That's all it is. Tomatoes. Yeah, tomatoes look like blood. No, maybe just people were throwing tomatoes at you, because that's what they do in theater, for example. When you put on a horrible performance, they throw tomatoes at the actors. And that's all that was. Man, I mean, we are seeing somebody, again, she's at 25% approval. 25. There is an overwhelming amount of undecided voters. And Pratt doesn't come across as a Republican. He comes across as a guy who wants to fix things, who lost his home in those wildfires in the Palisades. His parents lost their home as well. And his ads clearly are taking out this really like bad version of Kamala Harris. Like, you think Kamala Harris is a bad version of herself, and then we somehow have a worse one in Los Angeles, where, oh, by the way, Kamala, of course, has endorsed Karen Bass. Meanwhile, she's talking about how the ads are so hateful, it may lead to violence. Like, we can't have rhetoric like this, except, well, this is what she sounded like just a couple months ago on CNN. Cut number 11. 11, go.
3: They are trying to dial us back to the 1940s, and that is a tragedy for the American people.
6: The 1940s, like Nazi Germany in 1940s? Because when you call somebody a Nazi enough, there are enough people out there that would think, wow, if I had the chance to take out Hitler in the 1940s, would I do it? And sure enough, there have been not one, not two, but three assassination attempts against President Trump. And she's talking about how, wow, we have to dial down the rhetoric, because Spencer Pratt's campaign ads, which are mockery and funny, quite frankly, are going to lead to violence. Well, when you compare the current administration to, you know, fascists, to the Nazis, that also can lead to that. And there's proof of that because, again, three assassination attempts. Where Vladimir Zelensky, again, the president of Ukraine, with Russians in the country, with assassins trained to kill him, has not faced any assassination attempts. And Trump has faced three. So just to put that in perspective for a moment. Now, Bass's new proposal in L.A. is, well, you know, when you take meth, you lose your teeth. And we need to have comprehensive health reform to give all the meth users out here free teeth, because you can't do anything in this world without teeth. I mean, this is the insanity that Spencer Pratt is pointing out. And this is why he is surging right now. Cut number 12, go.
3: How many people who are unhoused that you meet have no teeth at all? They don't have teeth. Why? Because meth rots your teeth. You can't succeed without teeth. So there needs to be comprehensive health care provided to people.
6: Oh, okay. So they destroy their lives through drugs, and then the taxpayer has to pay to replace their teeth. I don't know. Just got a bill from my dentist recently, and it's not pretty. Again, just give away free stuff, and maybe you'll get elected. That is the whole gambit right now for Democrats, whether it's in New York, Seattle, and obviously Los Angeles. Anyway, this is Joe Concha. This is Concha at Night. We wrap this puppy up in just a moment.

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4: Following the collapse of Spirit Airlines, JetBlue is expanding their footprint in Florida. 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
16: Sounds like Dream Weaver, but it's not. Same kind of introduction, right?
17: Dreamweaver.
16: Oh, boy. Well, it is Fleetwood Mac night, because Kevin and I, my producer, just decided at the very last minute, who haven't we played yet as far as our band of the evening? And we came down on the Mac. Anyway, This is kind of funny, actually. I mean, this is great. And I love the whole 1 minute and 43 seconds of this. Kash Patel, the FBI director, was being grilled by Senator Van Hollen of Maryland. You remember this guy, right? The guy who met with the MS-13 gangbanger, the guy who beat his wife per, you know, the wife in court documents, the guy who probably was a human trafficker. He's on trial for that, but the evidence is overwhelming. Well, Abreu Garcia. Yes. That's his name. Van Hollen went down to El Salvador, where this Garcia was deported to, because obviously we can't have people like this in our country. Oh, by the way, he entered illegally way back when from there. And Van Hollen went down there and was so sympathetic and actually had margaritas with the guy. And this was all actually photographed, which, again, should be disqualifying to be a senator at that point. But, you know, it's a 6-year term and it's Maryland and it's deep blue, so he'll probably keep his job as long as he wants it. Anyway, Van Hollen now, this is the new thing with Democrats. They accuse members of the Trump administration of being alcoholics, whether that be Pete Hegseth. And with Pete, you know, the allegations against him, which were echoed by CNN, by the way, that Pete used to show up to work drunk on Fox and Friends weekend. I was on that show on a very regular basis. Got to know Pete pretty well. His wife, Jen, I used to work for, actually. And every time, I was just amazed at the energy that show with Will Cain and Pete and Rachel Campos Duffy. You got to do 4 hours straight of morning news, which means doing a lot of different stuff. You go from interviewing a high-ranking politician, even the president for that matter, to doing cooking segments, to doing dunk tanks, to racing go-karts, to, I mean, you got to do a lot of things to be a morning host and to be entertaining in doing it. I remember Pete and Will actually swam in the Hudson River for some sort of charity. Like, when it wasn't very warm either, by the way, but, you know, Pete's former military, Will's in excellent shape. My point is that you can't show up to a show like that remotely even hungover, let alone drunk. And the fact that Democrats were pushing that lie was really a whole bowl of wrong. And I think Pete Hegseth, ever since then, as defense secretary, has shown time and again, whether we're talking about Venezuela, whether we're talking about Iran, certainly capable and then some for the job. But they went after Pete. Now they're going after Kash Patel because I guess he celebrated with the Olympic team after they won gold and he chugged a beer. Okay, you know, that's fine, right? We beat Canada. No one thought that could happen. Jack Hughes, New Jersey Devils, USA, golden goal. All right, good for him. Have a little fun. But, well, here's Van Hollen going off on Kash Patel and Kash Patel giving it right back. And this is the type of stuff. I know these hearings are pointless because nothing ever gets accomplished and no one is actually interested in the truth, especially Democrats who just want to fundraise off this stuff. But this back and forth is awesome. Cut number 7, go.
1: Multiple reports, including reporting by The Atlantic, have alleged episodes of excessive drinking, unexplained absences, and behavior that concern current and former FBI and DOJ officials. You have publicly denied those allegations and filed a defamation lawsuit. So today, as you testify before Congress, is it your testimony that those allegations are categorically false?
3: Unequivocally categorically false.
1: So there have been no occasions during your tenure when FBI personnel were unable to promptly reach you?
3: Absolutely not. You can ask my entire workforce. They hear from me at every single hour of the day, as do these great gentlemen here.

0: to the men and women of the interagency and state and local law enforcement in the White House.
1: And so there have been no occasions when your security detail had difficulty waking or locating you, is that right?
0: Nope, it's a total farce. I don't even know where you get this stuff, but it doesn't make it credible because you say so.
1: I'm not saying it, Director Patel. It's been written and documented.
0: You are literally saying it.
1: No, I'm saying that these are reports, Director Patel. No.
0: And unlike your baseless reports, the only person that was slinging margaritas in El Salvador on the taxpayer dollar with a convicted gangbanging rapist was you.
1: You know the fact,
0: only person that ran up a $7,000 bar tab in Washington, D.C. at the lobby bar
1: to me,
0: was you.
1: This
0: so the only individual
1: to
0: in
1: me,
0: this room
1: the allegations
0: that had been drinking on taxpayer dime during
1: are
0: the day
1: you polygraphing?
0: Is you.
1: Director Patel, come on. These are serious allegations that were made against you. They're
0: the allegations
1: in a lawsuit
0: are false.
1: You filed.
0: You drinking margaritas with a gangbanger
1: actually,
0: crew and on
1: it just
0: video.
1: Just goes to show you.
0: You running a $7,000 bar tab at the lobby bar
1: Patel,
0: has been filed by your own
1: this
0: office.
1: This goes to show.
0: During the day. That's you.
2: Perfect. And it's all true, by the way. The margaritas thing, the gangbanger rapist, yeah, that's on video. There are photographs. And yes, there is a $7,000 bar tab that Chris Van Hollen, Senator of Maryland, ran up, and it's documented. Documented literally like there's a receipt. What Van Hollen is accusing Cash Patel of is a piece in The Atlantic, which is profoundly liberal, based on all anonymous sources, again, alleging XYZ against Cash Patel and some sort of drinking problem, where, again, there isn't one person that could go on the record to say, yeah, I have proof. There isn't any video, any evidence whatsoever. You throw the allegation out and then just hope that everything, you know, goes from there. And that's what Democrats depend on from our media, is to throw stuff out like Russia collusion, for example, and then pretend that the gossip is actually gospel. And again, that's a whole bowl of wrong. Meanwhile, you're going to love this because it's just, it encapsulates everything as far as Democrats, when they actually have to sit down and do an interview with a normal journalist, and there are very few left, I get that completely. It's an anomaly to find somebody who does their job. But I think on the local news level, we're seeing it to a certain extent because they're not the type of people who are going to go viral. They're not there to get on Colbert or Kimmel like Jake Tapper, like Begs to Do and Nicole Wallace, all these people. So maybe they still do their jobs as journalists should. And in this case, KTLA, which is the NBC affiliate in Los Angeles, tries to do an interview with Becerra, who's running for governor. Javier Becerra, excuse me. And this is so typical, where Becerra tries to set the rules for the interview before it even happens. And again, it's like, you're not going to ask me any questions that I, you know, deem to be uncomfortable. I mean, this is the type of thing that really could derail his chances as far as being a guy who could get to the general election against Steve Hilton, probably on the Democratic side. This is cut number 20. Go.
3: This is the start of our interview with Javier Becerra in Highland Park.
4: By the way, this is a profile piece. This is not a gotcha piece, right?
5: Well, look, I think these questions are fair. It's in order to learn about you as a candidate.
4: So long as it's about the profile.
5: I don't know how you define profile, but I'd like to begin the interview.
4: 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But not only tough questions.
2: But not only tough questions. I want easy questions also. Do you understand? You're the media. You're supposed to prop me up, not actually hold me accountable. He worked in the Biden administration. Is there anybody remotely competent that was in that administration? I'm going to go through Pete Buttigieg, Jennifer Granholm, head of energy, Mayorkas, in charge of the border, Vice President Harris. Go down the line. You want to talk about the worst administration in history? That has to be it by a country mile. Anyway, we're back tomorrow night, 9 p.m. Eastern Time on WABC and on stations around the country. Until then, I got two words for you. Bye-bye.

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12: I'm Tom Rigotti. President Trump touched down in China Wednesday, and there are indications tariffs, trade, and investment are his top priorities in his meeting tonight with President Xi Jinping. Fox's Peter Ducey is in Beijing.
13: Chinese and American flags wave as President Trump walks a red carpet on the tarmac at Peking International Airport. Just behind him on the stairs down Air Force One, two of the world's biggest CEOs, Elon Musk and NVIDIA's Jensen Huang.
12: Some folks in Miami have filed a lawsuit over President Trump's planned presidential library.
14: A project, critics say, looks more like a luxury real estate deal. The lawsuit challenges the state's transfer of nearly 3 acres of prime downtown waterfront land, reportedly worth more than $300 million, for just $10.
12: That's Fox's Carmen Roberts. 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
15: 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Mostly clear skies tonight with sunny skies tomorrow. After an overnight low of 50, expect high of 82 tomorrow with a high of 84 on Friday. 51 degrees tonight for Cottonwood in the Verde Valley with a high on Thursday of 92 and 94 on Friday. 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
1: And this is big breaking news on the Rita Cosby Show. Literally about 2 minutes ago, President Trump and Xi Jinping shaking hands in Beijing and meeting right now. Boy, the pageantry, the red carpet arrival for President Trump in China has been absolutely breathtaking and remarkable. Again, the two world leaders shaking hands literally about 2 minutes ago, and they are meeting at the Great Hall of the People in Beijing. Just to give you a sense of how vast and how majestic and huge this is, it's about the size of three football fields, and that is where the president of China does his daily business. But today, it is all about President Trump being there at the Great Hall. And also, a huge delegation from the United States, all of these different business leaders, all of these various individuals, many people from the cabinet, many key members from President Trump's cabinet also being there. And because of all of that, they are all there convening and meeting with Xi Jinping as well. You could see both of the leaders meeting the opposite delegation. You saw Xi Jinping walking over, shaking hands with Marco Rubio, saying hello to Treasury Secretary Scott Bessent. Eric Trump is there. Laura Trump, his wife, is there. Monica Crowley. And again, as I mentioned, many of these business leaders as well, like Elon Musk and many others. And then on the flip side, you saw President Trump saying hello to the Chinese delegation. There is a huge military arrival. The cannons are going off, and the imagery is absolutely breathtaking. This moment is truly also historic, because we'll see what comes out of this meeting with these two incredible superpowers from a military perspective and an economic perspective. But clearly, President Trump has the upper hand. You look at the economy. You look at the situation with Iran. There are so many things that are on the table. Also, we're hearing reports that President Trump is going to bring up Jimmy Lai. That is a political prisoner that is being held there in China. Also, fentanyl coming into the U.S., rare earth minerals. There are so many major things that are on the table. And, of course, big business deals on the table. Potentially maybe Boeing planes, obviously soybeans, beef. There are so many of these major issues that are key. And we're going to talk to Roger Stone in just a moment about that and some other big news.
0: Breaking news.
1: And also, this is wild. Just in, the CIA has apparently seized boxes of documents from the Director of National Intelligence's office, Tulsi Gabbard, related to JFK files and MK Ultra, which is like CIA spying. This is a very big deal because Ana Paulina Luna, the congresswoman from Florida, saying that when they had a request in and when President Trump had ordered essentially all these documents to be declassified, that the CIA, she says, said the documents had been released or others had been destroyed. So the question is, what are these documents that they seize now? Are these documents that they claimed were destroyed, that they claimed were released, but sitting in an office? And why did they take them now? So that is absolutely fascinating. Well, let's get to our great Roger Stone, if we could, to talk about President Trump's absolutely high-stakes summit with Xi Jinping, which is taking place. Now it is daytime in China, and President Trump and Xi are literally meeting at this hour. And boy, the arrival is just, it's breathtaking to see the arrival by the Chinese military. And what a different arrival it is than when Obama came there and others have come in the past. They are truly rolling out the red carpet for President Trump. And joining us now is my dear friend, the great Roger Stone, of course, hosts every night on 77 WABC Radio at 8 o'clock. Roger, great to have you here. What's your reaction to see this moment?
2: Well, it's a very newsworthy night. Rita, let me take just a second, if I may, to address the question that you just reported on. Supposedly, all of the documents pertaining to the CIA's MK Ultra program, which was really a mind control program, were destroyed in 1974 when it was leaked to the Washington Post that the program existed. CIA director at the time, Richard Helms, supposedly destroyed all these documents. Documents that I think the director of national intelligence, Tulsi Gabbard, obtained were documents that were withheld under the presidential order that all documents pertaining to the Kennedy assassination be released. Now, there's a very interesting intergovernmental struggle here. The CIA basically raided the office of the Director of National Intelligence to seize these documents before Gabbard could declassify them. And Congresswoman Anna Paulina Luna, as you correctly said, has said that she will issue a congressional subpoena tomorrow for these documents to force the CIA to hand them over. So this is a huge intergovernmental power struggle. We don't know what's in the documents, but whatever it is, the CIA does not want people to see it.
1: Yeah, and you know what's interesting? This is obviously led by John Ratcliffe, who is Trump's CIA director. How do you make sense of that, Roger, before we obviously move on to the big thing with China?
2: Well, my major question is an obvious one. John Ratcliffe was the director of national intelligence in Trump's first term. He knew that the Russian collusion documents existed. He knew what was in them. Why didn't he declassify them then? That question has never been answered.
1: Yeah, and now you wonder today. And then this also comes as this whole COVID hearing took place also, Roger, too, as well today. And it came out, and then there was a statement from the CIA that was upset that this whistleblower was testifying, saying, you know, trying to diminish a whistleblower who was pointing the finger at Fauci and dissension within the CIA. I mean, this is really, this is wild, Roger, that it seems like Ratcliffe is sort of has his fingerprints on a couple things here.
2: The other obvious

0: His question is, Tulsi Gabbard was charged with determining the reliability and the security of these electronic voting machines. Yet the truth is Radcliffe and the CIA have stood in the way of that investigation, have refused to devote resources to it, have refused to fund the working group looking into it. Why could that be? Could it be that the CIA has used this exact technology to rig foreign elections and maybe involved in the rigging of our own election back in 2020? This is a huge deep state internal power struggle.
1: Wow. Well, I can't wait to find out more about this. I mean, it really is just remarkable what we're seeing. Maybe there's some national security reason. Who knows? Roger, let's move on also, of course, to President Trump arriving here for this very high stakes meeting with Xi Jinping. They literally shook hands about 10 minutes ago now. And he is getting a red carpet arrival. I noted, Roger, as you probably heard, what a difference from the way he is being received and honored. There's this famous image of when Obama came there and he kind of had to get off like the back stairs and like nobody was greeting him. And here in this case, he was greeted when Trump arrived. He was greeted by the number two. And now he's obviously greeted by Xi Jinping for this, you know, very enormous meeting with the two of them at the famous Great Hall of the People in Beijing, this enormous location. And you could tell that President Xi respects Trump. Obviously, there's a lot of issues on the table, and we'll get to that. But just even the optics of it, he knows that President Trump, first of all, he understands business better than anybody, as you know. And then he also is a guy who understands military might when he has to use it. He doesn't want to use that, obviously, as a first choice, but he has to use it. He goes for it. And she understands that this is a man who means business on many layers, right?
0: I think you've hit it right on the head, Reid. I mean, they fear President Trump. That's why they treat him with such respect. He's demonstrated the incredible strength of our military. If the Chinese were watching what happened in Iran, I think they'd get the picture. Recognize that by essentially grabbing all oil production in Venezuela, the president has cut China's access to cheap oil. Same time he cut Cuba's access to cheap oil. So for those who say, oh, this fight in Iran is, or this fight in Venezuela is about oil, yes, you're right, but it's about the strategic use of oil, and in this case, denying it to the Chinese. Also, the Chinese military is, at this point, not that strong. There's a lot of internal reports that they're not actually war-ready. There's also a great deal of upheaval within the Chinese Communist Party, although in recent weeks it appears that Xi has strengthened his position. The real point, I guess, here is that Trump goes into these talks in a very strong position. They know that they can't bully him like they could Joe Biden. They know that he will stand up for the country, but they also understand that he stands in the way of their having any oil, and that is huge leverage going into these talks.
1: Yeah, and the timing of this, Roger, exactly, what's going on with Iran. Of course, China gets so much oil from Iran. They have certainly been deeply affected, of course, by the blockade by President Trump and his courage to take on Iran, because I think it's one of the most courageous things any American president has ever done, what he is doing now. And to watch that and then see how it's affecting Xi, it really has changed the dynamics here, because President Trump seems to want to talk. Obviously, he will talk Iran because he'd like to see it resolved and like to see China exert its pressure. But she also needs to get something out of President Trump, too. She's in sort of a lower bargaining position, if you will.
0: I think you're exactly right. I mean, 80% of the oil output from Venezuela was going to China. The rest of their oil they were getting from Iran. So right now they have no access to cheap oil. They can get oil, but only at top shelf prices, which they really can't afford. Their economy is not strong. They're overspent on their military. That's one of the reasons why. Also one of the reasons why you have so much unhappiness in the populace there. So the president's going into this in a strong position. He clearly wants them to exert pressure on the Iranians, who are their allies, and to stop supplying them with drones. I suspect that will be on the table as well. On the other hand, as you know, he is the consummate deal maker. This is the guy who wrote the art of the deal. Rita, how would you like to be sitting across the table from Donald Trump in a tough-minded negotiation? The Russians, the Chinese recognize that in Trump you have a strong leader you can't push around. They're used to Joe Biden. They're used to Barack Obama. They've got a different guy on their hands here.

0: And they were very prominent, Roger, in the last few moments when President Xi came and greeted Trump. Then he walked the line, and you could see him also saying hi not only to the members of the cabinet, but you saw Elon Musk and many of these others, NVIDIA's chief, too. There were so many of them that were front row and center.
1: You know, Rita, as I've said on your show in the past, as well as on my own show, The Stone Zone, which is on 77 WABC every day, 8 o'clock Eastern, the only thing predictable about Donald Trump is he's completely and totally unpredictable. Now, he does understand that, particularly for the Chinese, the whole idea of face is very important to them. So I suspect there'll be some conciliatory elements of this, and there will be some business arrangements. But the real bargaining is going to come down to what pressures can be brought to end the two great wars that we have going on. And I think that's the president's largest single objective. I thought bringing Elon Musk with him, at this point, I believe the wealthiest man in the world, was a masterstroke, a true masterstroke.
0: Yeah, clearly that has to impress China, as he's seeing just this cavalcade of Elon Musk and all these other ones. But you're right, clearly Elon Musk, but all those others too. It's like he really went for it. I mean, talk about the presentation of might. And again, it comes right after what he is seeing is happening to his oil resources from Iran. He saw what happened to Maduro. It's a very different moment, I think, of this meeting. We just have a few seconds left, Roger. Compare this meeting to when President Trump was over there in 2017.
1: I think he's in a much stronger position now. He's rebuilt our military since then. As he said to me on the phone not long ago, I rebuilt the military at the end of my first term, and now I've used it in my second term. If anyone has any doubt whatsoever about our capabilities, look at the stunning effort in Venezuela to extract Maduro. Look what we have done in short order to essentially annihilate the armed forces, the Navy, and so on in Iran. The Chinese realize that, in a way, Trump is using what Nixon called his madman theory, meaning they fear him. And that's all hardline communists fear is raw power. They thought that Joe Biden was a pushover. They were right. In Donald Trump, they've got a very, very different, much more formidable negotiator, negotiating from a position of strength. I think we're going to have a move towards world peace here. And, of course, there'll be some business deals along the way because Trump is always about business.
0: Well, world peace and business deals, that sounds like a win-win all the way around. Roger, thank you so much for joining us on this truly historic day, truly historic moment, as we're all witnessing history together. And it's really great to have you, Roger. And make sure you tune in to The Great Stone Zone every night, too, on 77 WABC at 8 o'clock Eastern. We love you, Roger. Thank you.
1: Thank you, Rita. God bless you.
0: You too. God bless you, my friend. And everybody, I will take your calls when we come back. 1-800-848-9222. We'll be back in a moment.
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1: We are back here on the Rita Cosby Show, and President Trump literally meeting right now with his cabinet and meeting with President Xi Jinping of China. It is, as we were just talking with Roger Stone, truly a historic moment, and there are so many things on the table. Major business deals, major issues obviously surrounding Iran. Also, China is close to Russia. Russia-Ukraine could come up. Fentanyl, Taiwan. There are so many things that are on the table. And you could tell there is such an enormous amount of respect. But you could also tell that these two men mean business.
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3: Fox News, I'm Tom Rigotti. President Trump touched down in China Wednesday, and there are indications tariffs, trade, and investment are his top priorities in his meeting tonight with President Xi Jinping. Fox's Peter Doocy is in Beijing.
4: Chinese and American flags wave as President Trump walks a red carpet on the tarmac at Peking International Airport. Just behind him on the stairs down Air Force One, two of the world's biggest CEOs, Elon Musk and NVIDIA's Jensen Huang.
3: Some folks in Miami have filed a lawsuit over President Trump's planned presidential library.
5: A project, critics say, looks more like a luxury real estate deal. The lawsuit challenges the state's transfer of nearly 3 acres of prime downtown waterfront land, reportedly worth more than $300 million, for just $10.
3: That's Fox's Carmen Roberts. 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
6: 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Mostly clear skies tonight with sunny skies tomorrow. After an overnight low of 50, expect high of 82 tomorrow with a high of 84 on Friday. 51 degrees tonight for Cottonwood in the Verde Valley with a high on Thursday of 92 and 94 on Friday. 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
8: Arizona News Audio. Tempe police say one of the people who turned themselves in for allegedly stealing a bottle of expensive cognac from a restaurant is no longer a suspect. Channel Miller and her husband, Matthew Steve, surrendered, but investigators say after receiving evidence, Miller wasn't involved. The man who left trial on charges he faked a kidnapping to get his boss to give him money for gambling debts was found hiding in the backseat of a car in Prescott Tuesday. Yavapai County Sheriff spokesperson Shailene Ahlens says Mark Ellis's girlfriend, 39-year-old Rachel Feinberg, was also arrested.
9: Feinberg was actively involved in harboring Ellis after he fled from his trial.
8: Ellis allegedly texted his boss claiming he was being held for ransom by a Mexican cartel and needed $17,000. A break from that hotter than normal weather. National Weather Service meteorologist Mark O'Malley's weather outlook for the next several days calls for quiet conditions.
10: In the Phoenix metropolitan area, through the weekend, we're looking at temperatures, high temperatures in the upper 90s to around 100 degrees.
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1: And this Back the Blue segment coming from Mount Washington, Massachusetts, where state police rescued a woman whose cell phone was losing signal after she got lost while hiking in Mount Washington, Massachusetts. Now, rescuers relied on a helicopter to help locate the hiker who became lost as darkness fell at nighttime. Her service was fading. She texted her husband and said service was fading. She texted her husband and said that she was lost and had very poor cell signal. The state police said, thankfully, the woman was ultimately able to make a 911 call, get through to police, and share her coordinates. The troopers then were able to rescue her. Going through the rugged terrain, police eventually found her near a mile and a half from the trailhead. Police said the woman was then safely rescued and brought out, thanks to our great men and women in blue. Well, it is a high-stakes meeting between President Trump and President Xi meeting in Beijing. Truly extraordinary. Just a few moments ago, President Xi greeted him, and then they met and started talking business. You could tell it's going to be big business for the two of them, and the stakes couldn't be higher. It's interesting to watch President Xi's body language, just for starters. He's sort of all business. It's a very few little niceties. And people who know President Xi have said that's typically his style. In fact, President Trump has described Xi as sort of one of these no-nonsense kind of leaders. And President Xi opened up the conversation by saying that he hopes this will be the beginning of a new U.S.-China relationship, sounding like it would be optimistic this moment, and especially given it is President Trump. And then on the flip side, President Trump said, do you realize that this is the longest relationship, really, between any U.S. and Chinese leader in history? That was pretty amazing to hear, because they do go way back. Of course, President Trump was also there in China in 2017. And during that time, he walked away with 37 different trade deals worth $250 billion. So there is a long relationship between him and the Chinese leader also as well. But President Trump also saying to President Xi, you are a great leader. He said, I know I'm going to take some flack for that, but you are. You care about your country. I care about my country. He also talked about the great honor that he received when he arrived there in China. First, the red carpet when he got off of Air Force One, and there were kids there waving Chinese and American flags, and the kids were dressed in sort of that light blue and white, very much matching Air Force One. And then now, in the last literally few minutes, President Trump greeted there at the People's Hall. And that is the Great Hall of the People officially in Beijing, this massive, massive structure and massive location, the size of 35 U.S. football fields. That's how big it is. And boy, did they roll out the red carpet for him. There were Chinese tanks. There was this incredible marching pageantry of all these military members from China, young kids also as well, music. Huge red carpets, and then you see President Xi walking out and greeting President Trump. And President Trump said, the honor I received on arriving, it is like few I have ever seen before. You could tell that President Trump was very impressed at the arrival that he received from President Xi. And certainly President Trump has gotten some incredible arrivals around the world. I was thinking about when he arrived, remember, in Saudi Arabia, just that remarkable arrival that he got there. And then he showed up, remember, in Qatar and other locations throughout the globe where they had the camels and they had the dancing and all that. And this one was certainly one that President Xi wanted to show military might, but also show deep respect for President Trump, who you can tell he certainly does respect him, his deal making, and also the strength that he also brings to the table. This is a guy, of course, took out Maduro, brought him to the United States, took him out of power, then, of course, went after Iran. and President Trump.

0: clearly is someone who means business and cares about America. Meantime, as President Trump is over there, he is just getting hammered by the Democrats. The Democrats truly have Trump derangement syndrome. They truly do. It's like, no matter what, he goes after Iran, they're upset about that. Then maybe he hasn't gone tough enough, they think, over Iran, and then they're upset about that. It's like everything is Trump derangement syndrome. And so now they're upset that he was going over to China with these business individuals, because obviously China respects the business nature of President Trump. They look at everything also from an economic perspective and would like to see some big business deals. And there are a lot of business deals between the U.S. and China, and it will certainly be turbocharged with President Trump's presence there. And of course, all of these big business individuals too, as well. But the Democrats are coming out and already undermining President Trump on this visit. To me, it's so anti-American. We should all wish that President Trump's visit here is incredibly successful, and we should wish that it has enormous deliverables during this trip for business, for America, for world security. There are so many critical layers. This is one of the most important visits, truly, of his presidency. And again, America and the world should be looking forward for incredible success from this visit. But yet, many Democrats are already trying to undermine the president. Take a listen to what Senator Chuck Schumer, he, of course, is a Senate minority leader, and this is what he had to say a little bit ago.
1: American business isn't going to fall for this bunk. And then there are many other things we all worry about that Trump would or could do to weaken American workers, families, and businesses when he gets out-negotiated by Xi. And that's happened time and time again. Donald Trump, here are some of the things that Donald Trump could do that we all worry about. American workers, American families, American people, American companies worry about. Donald Trump.
0: There he was, basically saying that Trump is going to concede under, business deals with President Xi. That's ridiculous. President Trump is not going to concede anything. He will negotiate. He'll try to give something, yes, to China. That's good for them. But first and foremost, he cares about America. And if he can get some great business deals, that's good for everybody, and also help with world peace, that's a home run. And yet Chuck Schumer is already undermining him, as well as many other Democrats. And it really is incredibly distasteful. By the way, let's do some breaking news, because I understand we have the president's comments.
2: Breaking news.
0: And these are President Trump's comments. We just got them in. This is the meeting that he had with President Xi. That meeting is underway right now. But at the beginning of it, they both greeted each other and spoke briefly. And here are President Trump's remarks just in, fresh from Beijing.
3: Well, President Xi, I want to thank you very much. First of all, that was an honor like few have ever seen before. And I think I was particularly impressed by those children. They were happy. They were beautiful. The military is obvious. It couldn't be better. But those children were amazing, and they represent so much. And I know they represent so much to you. You and I have known each other now for a long time.
0: Yeah, a long time. And in fact, he said it's the longest relationship of any U.S. and Chinese presidents, because they do go back. And even just from the leader-to-leader perspective, remember, President Trump was over there, had a highly successful trip in 2017. They also got together when President Xi was in South Korea and spoke then too as well. So this is definitely a long-standing relationship, and a very important one at that too as well. 1-800-848-9222. 1-800-848-9222. Let's go to Dylan in Atlanta on line three. Go ahead, Dylan, your thoughts tonight.
4: Yeah, I bet President Xi is very impressed with how President Trump sends out lots of crazy social media posts every morning, like at 3 a.m., like 40 or 50 of them, with all sorts of wacky conspiracies and AI slop and stuff like that.
0: Hang on, Dylan, because obviously your name is something else. But regardless, because you don't have the guts to reuse your real name. Obviously, you have a problem with tweets. I have a problem with Iran. I have a problem with terrorist regimes. You have a problem with mean tweets. So go ahead. You actually think on a day like this, a tweet is what is really what's so relevant when you have the president meeting with Xi? That's what your priority is a tweet?
4: Time difference.
0: What's the time difference? What's the time difference? Are you in a time capsule, Dylan? What's going on with you?
4: Well, I'm used to waking up at like 7 in the morning and seeing all the insane stuff that Trump posts at 2 a.m. or 3 a.m.
0: Well, maybe you should look at like some of the folks coming from Iran and see the insane stuff that they're putting on there and some of the insane action. I would call Iran maybe working towards a nuclear weapon. I would call that truly insane. I'll take a mean tweet over a mean terrorist any day of the week. Dylan, thank you. Good luck. And next time, use your real name and have some guts. Let's go to Sandra in New Jersey, line 2. Go ahead. Sandra, I know that's your real name, so I'll talk to you.
5: I like the way you spoke to Dylan. I would have...
0: It's like, okay, a mean terrorist or a mean tweet. Give me a break, Dylan.
5: Boy.
0: Yeah, use your real name. Anyway, Sandra...
5: He should shine a candle to Donald Trump.
0: Yes,
5: you know,
0: he should. Yeah, by the way, with all the problems going on in the world, a crazy tweet or an offbeat tweet. I'll take an offbeat tweet, given all the dynamics. There's a meeting right now with Xi Jinping and with President Trump, and the stakes couldn't be higher when you talk about Iran, fentanyl, COVID. I mean, the list goes on and on and on. And he's worried about a tweet. He's worried about a verb in a tweet.
5: You know, Rita, sometimes people tweet because they work hard, and this is a way to relax them, Dylan. Maybe he needs to relax because he works so hard, so he'll make a little tweet here and there. Get over it. Oh.
0: Yeah, get over it. Well, listen, Dylan doesn't even use his real name. He hides like under his little mommy's blanket. But go ahead.
5: Well, I called about a couple of things real quick. That virus that we all went through, to me, Rita, it was man-made. I don't care what anybody says. That, you know why I say that? I didn't live in all the centuries before to go through plagues and all that stuff. But this last one we had was so virulent. It was so not real. I'm sorry. I believe it was man-made, and I believe Fauci had a lot to do with it. And I also will never, never forget how he treated the beagles. He would put the beagles in a cage with bugs to eat, to see how they react. That alone tells me what an evil, evil man he is. If you could do that to an animal, you can harm humans. And my mother died from this virus, and maybe if Fauci did things better, she might have been here a little longer, you know?
0: Oh, Sandra, first of all, my heart breaks for you with your mom, and I think, in honor of your mom and so many people out there, we deserve to know the truth. And there's still, I agree with you, there are still so many unanswered questions. And the fact that Fauci never got into telling people about NIH and some of the grants and monies that went through different layers that ultimately ended up at the Wuhan lab. Why was that a secret? If suddenly there's a suspicious virus coming out of Wuhan, and you even surreptitiously or through multiple layers, funding gets to this lab, wouldn't that be the first thing you'd say? And apparently he never did, and it's he still tried to wiggle and waggle through it. I want to play this, Sandra, real quick, because this is today. This is the CIA operations officer, James Erdman, who testified, and this was blockbuster. Take a listen.
6: Thank you for the complimentary introduction, and I appreciate the committee's dedication to transparency and accountability. I am a career CIA operations officer, and as you mentioned, I was on joint duty assignment at the Office of Director National Intelligence Directors Initiatives Group, or the DIG, between March 2025 and April 2026. I was responsible for leading the DIG's investigation into COVID origins, anomalous health incidents, and unidentified anomalous phenomena. I'm here today to discuss the COVID cover-up, the national security implications associated with the DIG's investigative findings, and CIA refusal to comply with lawful oversight, as well as how we remedy these problems. Intelligence community leaders and senior analysts downplayed the possibility that the COVID pandemic originated as a result of a lab incident. Motives are difficult to define given the scope of the DIG's review. Intentional or not, the IC's actions resulted in a cover-up, wasted resources, and a failure to properly inform policymakers. Public health policy would have been very different had the American public been made aware that a virus from a lab in China was going to serve as the foundation for an emergency use authorization mRNA products being mandated by the former administration. Dr. Fauci's role in the cover-up was intentional. Dr. Fauci influenced the analytical process and findings by leveraging his position to ensure the IC consulted with a conflicted list of curated subject matter experts, public health officials, and scientists. This included some of the authors of the paper, The Proximal Origin of SARS-CoV-2, and other public health experts who have been in his orbit for the last 20 plus years. Some of the scientists were part of the Biological Sciences Experts Group.
0: I mean, this guy was right in the thick of it, and he believes Fauci essentially altered it, and then the language came out that they can't precisely pinpoint it when it seemed pretty clear before. Sandra, real quick, your reaction, because this is so troubling, and Trump's in China right now.
5: Well, he said he was intentional. It was an intentional cover-up. And I think he said that, and I think maybe more people will come out now and talk about the truth. That's all I could say, Rita. I don't know.
0: You know what? That's a great point, because maybe he will inspire others to come forward. That is a superb point, Sandra, that this guy came forward, and the CIA didn't want him to testify, so you got to wonder what's up with that, too. There's a lot of layers to this. This is the deep, deep, deep, deep state. We're going to continue your calls, everybody, after the break. 1-800-848-9222. And boy, you're listening to Rita Cosby Show on a very busy news night.
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3: 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Some states frequently update their credit programs and qualification standards. 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
4: Extra. Pope Leo plans to visit Spain in June as that country becomes more secular. A 2025 religion report shows about 42% of Spaniards identify with no religion, though roughly half still identify as Catholic. Church leaders hope the pontiff's visit will inspire deeper faith and reach a more secular society. I'm James Flippin, and this is the Worldwide News Network.
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0: truly history in the making as President Trump meets with President Xi of China in Beijing. We're going to continue talking about that enormous news tonight. Also, the comments coming in from both of the leaders, we'll be playing that for you. Really interesting to see the dynamics and hear the verbiage coming from both of the leaders. And just a remarkable scene as, like, it looked like thousands of, like, young kids greeting and cheering President Trump as he arrived there in China at the Great Hall of the People. And he has a full contingency, many people from his cabinet, many people involved in trade, also others, like you could see Secretary of State Marco Rubio there, as well as a lot of people in President Trump's sort of communications office. Also, all these great business leaders there as well. And to see Elon Musk, the richest man in the world there, that sent a pretty big message. Let's go to Thomas in New Jersey real quick on line two. Thomas, your thoughts tonight.
1: Rita, God bless you. Thank you for the airtime. You know, Rita, I think Fauci was a monster way back in the day. Didn't he use foster children as guinea pigs for some AIDS vaccine? I think he got away with that. Rita, it was the Wuhan virus from day one. It was a bioweapon launched on America to bring down Trump's economy. You connect the dots on the get Trumps. That was one of them.
0: Yeah, you know what? Hey, Thomas, do me a favor. Stick with us. We're going to a break, but I do want to have you back on at the top of the hour. We've got a hard break, but we will continue with Thomas about China and all the layers.
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6: This is a Fox News alert. I'm Ted Lindner. President Trump has arrived in Beijing for his high-stakes meeting with China's leader.
7: President Trump says, I will be asking President Xi, a leader of extraordinary distinction, to open up China so that these brilliant people can work their magic and help bring the People's Republic to an even higher level. In fact, I promise that when we are together, which will be in a matter of hours, I will make that my very first request.
8: Fox's Peter Ducey. And the National Law Enforcement Officers Memorial Fund, hosting its 38th annual candlelight vigil on the National Mall in D.C. in honor of police and first responders who've died in the line of duty.
9: Sarah D. Beckstrom, Dennis M. Wagner, Jr., Donald R. Cleaver.
8: FBI Director Kash Patel reading the names. The names engraved on the wall of the National Law Enforcement Officers Memorial in Washington, D.C. 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
10: 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Mostly clear skies tonight with sunny skies tomorrow. After an overnight low of 50, expect high of 82 tomorrow with a high of 84 on Friday. 51 degrees tonight for Cottonwood in the Verde Valley with a high on Thursday of 92 and 94 on Friday. 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
20: 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The wild world of D.C. politics to America's culture clash. Brace yourself for the reality check you've been waiting for. The one and only Mike Gallagher.
1: Wow. This is going to be a busy day as we kick off a Wednesday. President Trump has arrived in Beijing. He got in the motorcade, got an incredibly grand welcome. Chinese young people are chanting and waving USA and China flags, and there's a belief that President Trump is going to cobble together an incredible partnership with China that sort of invigorates the United States economy. Of course, it's going to be in both of these, you know, powerhouse nations' best interests to look out for each other. We have a bizarre relationship with China on many levels. It's sort of schizophrenic, maybe a love-hate relationship. But incidentally, Elon Musk, who's back on the Trump train, he was spotted walking behind President Trump after they stepped off Air Force One. So it's a big deal. It's a very big deal. And we're going to need some big deals between now and November. I'm in South Carolina, where the redistricting wars have just boiled over. Five dummy Republicans in South Carolina are digging in their heels and defying President Trump to try to block the redistricting. But it's not over yet. There's a good chance that the governor might step in, call a special session. It could still happen. It's going to be tough. And make no mistake about it, the establishment Republicans here in South Carolina are not on board with redistricting. I'm going to give you a quote that is going to blow your mind. I'm going to quote the Senate Majority Leader, a wimpy guy by the name of Shane Massey. This is a quote. I'm not kidding you. If you're driving, I urge you to take control of your steering wheel, 10 to 2. Keep your eyes on the road. If you're standing, you may want to sit down. You want to know what the Republican South Carolina Senate Majority Leader said about Democrats? South Carolina is stronger when we have a vibrant Democratic Party. Yeah, well, vibrant's one way to put it. Burn down that McDonald's if there's a police shooting. Now, that's a vibrant fire over there. Push somebody down the steps vibrantly. You make sure that you shoot your political opponents in the neck and do it with vibrance. Vibrant Democratic Party. This is what a Republican looks like who doesn't know how to win. And look, I've got a mindset from people. I know a lot of people who are connected here in South Carolina. And the attitude is, he doesn't really care. Well, I think he's about to care, because the weight of the president is going to be on his shoulders and the weight of the country is going to be on his shoulders. Meanwhile, over in Texas, John Cornyn, I mean, there's just days I can't even believe some of these headlines. John Cornyn wants to get Trump's endorsement. He's in a contentious re-election campaign, and there's going to be a big runoff between him and Ken Paxton. Ken Paxton is the kind of the sharp-elbowed, red-meat politician who seems to be ahead of John Cornyn in almost all the polling. You know what John Cornyn is doing to try to secure President Trump's endorsement? He introduced a bill to name a highway after President Trump. I mean, I can't even believe that. Don't you think people sit around and say, now, Senator Cornyn, this might look a little desperate. This just might be a little bit cringy. Do you sure you want to do this now? A few weeks before the election? Where you're so desperately craving Trump's endorsement? And you're going to... Cornyn announced, I'm proud to introduce legislation to rename U.S. Highway 287 as Interstate 47 in honor of our 47th president, Donald Trump. Oh, mommy, make it stop. Please, please make it stop. He can't sink this low, can he? He can't say, oh, President Trump, I'm going to name a highway after, I'm going to call it 47. Get it? You're the 47th president. We're going to call it I-47. Get it, Mr. President? Now, will you please endorse me? Golly. These are not serious people. They're just not. But there's a serious race to November the 3rd. A very serious race. I want you to hear Harry Enten and John Berman talking about a CNN poll that reveals that Democrats are really in trouble. That, you know, there's this narrative that there's no way the Republicans can maintain control of the House and the Senate. That it's a slam dunk. The Democrats are absolutely going to win in November, take it to the bank. Harold Ford the other day said, hey, Republicans are going to get their clocks cleaned, although he regrettably misspoke and didn't quite say it that way, much to the chagrin of everybody on the panel. Very unfortunate verbal gaffe, but he meant to say, we're going to get our clocks cleaned. Here's Harry Enten, the numbers guy, the data pollster, the guru of all things data and polling, telling Democrats who are euphoric about their chances in November, not so fast.
0: But I think this poll serves as a big-time reality check for Democrats, and that is, it ain't over yet, especially with the redistricting when we look ahead to the 2026 race for Congress. You would have thought that the Democrats' lead would expand on the generic congressional ballot. It didn't happen. Look, in March, Democrats were up by 6 points. Look at this now. Democrats are up by 3 points, and I want you to note the yellow lettering. No clear leader. It is within the margin of error. So despite all of the talk about Donald Trump's unpopularity, the fact is Republicans very much remain in the game when it comes to the congressional midterms, which are occurring in, what, 6 or 7 months at this point?
1: You know what's going to happen? Take it to the bank. Put this on your calendar, and I want to see if you agree with me or not. And I want you to flood the zone with your phone calls. 800-655-MIKE. Great to have you here again. I'm in such a good mood. I'm in my South Carolina, which I love so much. I know people get mad at me. Stop promoting South Carolina, people say around here, because we don't want more people moving in here. But I love it here. I'm getting to finally got to see Peg last night and been hanging out with Joey. And we went yesterday. I wait till I tell you about my adventure yesterday. Wait until you hear where I went yesterday. I'll tell you about that a little bit later today. But I'm in a great mood. Hope you are too. And let me tell you why I'm in a great mood here as we kick things off in the Relief Factor Studios. It's simple. You know what's going to happen between now and Election Day? Trump's going to resolve this war in Iran. The Strait of Hormuz is going to be reopened. Gas prices are going to come dramatically down. There's going to be a dramatic shift in our nation's economy. And affordability is going to look better than ever. And it's all going to happen in the next 6 months. You mark my words. And to anybody who says to me, oh, that's crazy talk. There's no way Trump can pull this off. How many times has Trump triumphed when people said there's no way he can pull it off? How many times have you seen President Trump emerge victorious when the world was betting against him? You mark my words, this war in Iran will end because it's got to. The Strait will be reopened because it must be, and prices are going to come dramatically down, and you're going to see an entirely different economic picture of America before the midterm elections. And we're going to win. We're going to maintain control of the House and the Senate. I'm saying it. Wednesday, May the 13th, 2026. Put it on the calendar. Let's get your reaction to that. 1-800-655-MIKE. Am I right? You think I'm high as a kite? Tell me what you think. 800-655-MIKE. How do you see things unfolding over the next few months here in the United States of America? 800-655-MIKE. 800-655-6453. I hope you join us.
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0: 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I'm Marie Hart.
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1: 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Be positive. Be upbeat. Be prayerful. I'm telling you, we got this. Good things are coming. This war in Iran is going to end. Prices are going to come plummeting down. You're going to see a massive turnaround. And I'm not going to pretend that things are a walk in the park right now. I really wish President Trump would stop leaning into the narrative that the economy isn't a big deal right now to the American people, because it is. And it's one of the few times I would say I wish President Trump would sort of pump the brakes a little bit on this sort of narrative that there's not really an affordability problem in America. Because like it or not, people are complaining. Agree with it or not, people are struggling. And to act like it's not real isn't productive. But this is the guy that can change it all. He's the guy that, and to suggest that he doesn't care about Americans' finances? He gave an answer yesterday. Somebody asked him about Iran, and he said, he was clearly trying to say, I can't put America's economy ahead of my demand that Iran never possess a nuclear weapon. And he answered it kind of, I don't know, maybe a little clumsily, because he said, I don't care about Americans' finances. Iran can't have a nuclear weapon. He was obviously saying it in the context of he's not going to use an economic barometer to interfere with his mission to prevent Iran from obtaining a nuke. Of course he cares. What do you think tax cuts are? You don't think he cares about this economy? What do you think the jobs growth has been all about? What do you think? Of course he cares about Americans' economy. But be positive. Be optimistic. Know that good things are happening. Don't be in this gloom and doom mindset that suggests that it's all over but the shouting. Heck, how could I be down when I can tell you about a way to get your dog turned around from scratching or digestive problems or, you know, achy bones and joints?

0: 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Hey, Lorraine, welcome aboard. How are you?
1: Hi.
0: Hi.
1: Good morning.
0: Well, hello.
1: Well, all I'm going to say is Mike is spot on. We are going to see in the very near future what's going to be. It's going to be beautiful because I believe in Donald J. Trump. He is amazing.
0: And he has always been able to snatch victory out of the jaws of defeat. We've seen it happen time and time again. What makes us think it won't happen again this year? Thank you, Lorraine. Don't forget, when you call the show, turn your radio all the way down or off so you don't get confused by our delay. Here's Larry, Newcastle, Indiana. Hey, Larry, welcome. How are you?
2: I'm doing good, Mike. I appreciate your show and everything
0: you're
2: doing there.
0: Thank
2: hey,
0: you.
2: We just have a little faith in President Trump, and it's all going to turn around these bad actors around the world. Hey, we got to address those people, so go MAGA.
0: I love it. Thank you, sir, and God bless you, because I know you mentioned to Alex that you're a veteran, so we appreciate and honor your service to America. Look, somebody just texted, don't be a panickin'. You know what a panickin' is, right? Don't be one of those people. Don't be one of these gloom and doom and panicky and, oh my gosh, the New York Times says the Democrats are going to take the control of the House and they're going to pack the Supreme Court. No, no, no. Just be patient and be prayerful. Don't forget to pray. And don't forget to do some godly work. I'm going to tell you about the Angel Tree campaign and more coming up.
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8: This is a Fox News alert. I'm Ted Lindner. President Trump has arrived in Beijing for his high-stakes meeting with China's leader.
9: President Trump says, I will be asking President Xi, a leader of extraordinary distinction, to open up China so that these brilliant people can work their magic and help bring the People's Republic to an even higher level. In fact, I promise that when we are together, which will be in a matter of hours, I will make that my very first request.
8: Fox's Peter Ducey. And the National Law Enforcement Officers Memorial Fund, hosting its 38th annual candlelight vigil on the National Mall in D.C. in honor of police and first responders who've died in the line of duty.
10: Sarah D. Beckstrom, Dennis M. Wagner Jr., Donald R. Cleaver.
8: FBI Director Kash Patel reading the names. The names engraved on the wall of the National Law Enforcement Officers Memorial in Washington, D.C. 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
5: 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Mostly clear skies tonight with sunny skies tomorrow. After an overnight low of 50, expect high of 82 tomorrow with a high of 84 on Friday. 51 degrees tonight for Cottonwood in the Verde Valley with a high on Thursday of 92 and 94 on Friday. 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
13: Arizona News Audio. 3 miles from the mansion abused hundreds of victims Tuesday, committee member Yasemin Ansari of Arizona says, as in previous hearings, the testimony was infuriating.
14: From what we heard from the women today, and we've known this, it's in the files, that there are rich and powerful men out there right now continuing to live their lives without any consequences.
13: Testimony included claims that the victims weren't made aware of the deal prosecutors negotiated to allow Epstein to avoid federal charges or extended prison time when he was initially accused. Committee members want changes made to the Crime Victims Civil Rights Act. Primary elections in Arizona, July 21st, just over 2 months away. Pollster Mike Noble with Noble Predictive Insights says in the Arizona governor's race, Republican Andy Biggs has about a 20-point lead over fellow Congressman David Schweikert and continues to pull away.
15: We'll be out with new polling, I think, in a few days, actually, that shows Biggs actually increasing his lead.
13: Two elected officials running for superintendent of public instruction, the incumbent being challenged by a fellow Republican who's currently the state treasurer. Noble says of the down-ticket primary races, this is one of the most interesting ones.
15: We have two pretty strong Republican candidates in there, Tom Horn, who's been around forever in Arizona politics, and Kimberly Yee, who's been a fixture in Arizona politics for a while as well.
13: For Secretary of State, Democratic incumbent Adrian Fontes will face off with either the former state GOP party chair or a current state lawmaker. The sports world was stunned Tuesday by news of the sudden death of 29-year-old Brandon Clark of the NBA's Memphis Grizzlies. Clark was born in Canada but was raised in Arizona, played high school ball at Desert Vista in Phoenix. He was remembered before last night's playoff game between the Spurs and Timberwolves.
16: Brandon Clark, a beloved member of the Memphis Grizzlies since 2019, whose leadership and passion earned him respect throughout the Memphis community and around the league, passed away at the age of 29.
13: It's believed he died of a drug overdose. Connie Weber, Arizona News Audio.
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0: I've got a friend going to Turkey to get a hair transplant. I think I'm going to go to Turkey to get a hair transplant. I'm looking right now on the monitor on the Salem News Channel. I am so depressed. You can see the top. Look at that. Look how bald I am on the top. It's getting really thin. This is depressing. Now, it doesn't look that way in person. I think it's the bad lighting in here. Can somebody get Joey Hudson in here to fix the lighting? Because I think it's the lighting. Look at that top of my hair. Are you watching right now on Salem News Channel? That is, now see, if I tilt my head back, you can see like the front of my hair. But if I go forward like this, I look like Mo from the Three Stooges. I got like look at that big bald. I'm going to go to Turkey. People go over to Turkey to get like hair. Now, I'll probably wind up getting abducted. I don't know what could possibly go wrong with me going to Turkey to get a hair transplant. And I don't know what it is about Turkey. Something about it's a lot cheaper and they do good work. It's got to hurt, right? I mean, now that I've lost, thank you, Dr. Lucas, and the weight loss, and I'm feeling pretty good about myself, but my stupid hair. I mean, I got this giant bald spot.

0: on my crown, and now I can see it's thinning out on the top over there. You watch it on Salem News Channel? You see that bulge? I got to go to Turkey. Then, of course, I'll take you with me. We'll go through the whole adventure together. It's got to hurt, right? What do they do? Do they cut your scalp open? I mean, well, am I going to have a bunch of dots up there? Maybe I should just start wearing a toupee. Don't you love it when there's somebody wears a toupee and it's so bad and it's so obvious and you look at them and you think, do you think you're fooling anybody? Did you walk out of the house today with that toupee on your head thinking that people are going to think that's your real hair? And there's like five people who come to mind. Public figure. I mean, not people like friends of mine, but people that like on famous people. And I'm telling you, they got like a dead raccoon on their head. And you know they're looking in the mirror saying, yep, that's what I'm looking for. That's the look I'm going for. So I don't think I'm going to do that. But I may go to Turkey. Now, I'm not really big on pain, so I don't know if this is going to work for me or not. But a friend of mine who did it, he said it didn't really hurt. It's kind of numb. He goes, it feels weird. But now he's kind of got a full head of hair. I said, well, what's it like navigating the streets of Turkey by yourself? He goes, well, it was a little scary. I thought, scary? And it will be, you wait and see. I'll create a big international incident. I'll get held hostage. And if I get held hostage, I'm going to sing like a canary. I'll say Joey Hudson did it. I'll blame Eric. I'll say Tracy Stockwell. Go after Tracy. She's the one that did all the terrible things. Oh, boy, oh, boy. Here's I don't quite understand this text from Michigan. As the kids say, I can't stand you, Mike Gallagher. Smiley face, smiley face, smiley face. You're not going to Turkey. Illinois, does the song You're So Vain ring a bell? Look, if you're watching on Salem News Channel right now, look at that. Look at this big bald area on the top over here. You tell me it doesn't look like I'm. I think the hair's falling out as we speak. Unbelievable. Father Time is a beast. Let me give you an opportunity to do some good right now. As we talk about the challenges we're facing, the midterm elections, the redistricting, the war in Iran, President Trump with this high-stakes China summit. Every spring, we get the privilege of sending a bunch of children to a Christ-centered summer camp. And these are very special children because their parents are in prison. Now, I have to tell you, they always give me a massive goal. 650 kids is the goal this year. Right now, we have 39 children sponsored, and we have a long way to go. We're in day three of our annual Angel Tree Prison Fellowship campaign. Your donation is the key to making this blessing happen for boys and girls who, through no fault of their own, kids who are often bullied or singled out because they have a mom or dad behind bars. But you can help them experience a better future. In fact, in many cases, you'll be saving these children's lives for all eternity because many of these kids accept Christ as their Savior and they welcome in God's love. Let's do some good today. 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If you can go to MikeOnline.com, it takes all of about 3 minutes to just make the donation. $200 sponsors a child for a week. Now, whatever you can afford, if you can spare $25, if everybody listening right now pops in $25, we'll be sending a lot of kids to summer camp where these kids can get to play, they get to experience the outdoors, canoeing and horseback riding, and all the fun things the kids get to do at summer camp, and they're also going to learn about the gospel. They're going to hear about the word, and they're going to learn what God's love and redemption is all about. Right now, we're only at 39 kids. We've got a long way to go. I was really hoping we could get maybe closer to 100 by the end of the week. We can do it. Hey, again, I'm positive. I'm optimistic. I'm thinking good things are going to happen. And maybe this is going to be a good harbinger of things to come. Please go to MikeOnline.com, click on the Angel Tree banner, and support this beautiful ministry, the Angel Tree Summer Camp campaign. Here's Pennsylvania. Mike, watch the movie Midnight Express. Some things hurt more than hair transplants. Here's Jamie from California. Don't bother going to Turkey, Mike. You have a face made for radio. That's funny. That's good. Thank you. Thank you for your support. San Antonio, toupee for men? Nothing wrong with bald men. I worry about sunburn or skin cancer. Wear a hat. Now, don't get me started on that. Don't even get me started on that cream that Dr. Demento wants to give me, where I'm going to have blisters erupting and all kinds of other crap going on in my life. All right, I maintain that this is going to be a good year for us. Things are going to get turn around. A lot of good. By the way, last night in the elections that were held in the Midwest, for all the gloom and doom for the Republicans and for Trump right now, in West Virginia and Nebraska, Trump endorsed candidates went 9-0. All nine Trump-endorsed Republicans won last night in West Virginia and Nebraska. Pete Ricketts, Jim Pillen, Mike Hilgers, Adrian Smith, Brinker Harding, Mike Flood, Shelley Moore Capito, Riley Moore, Carol Miller, every one of them Trump-endorsed candidates, every one of them won. I'm telling you, this war in Iran is going to come to an end. Prices are going to drastically plummet, and we're going to win in November. Mark in Ann Arbor, Michigan, does not agree, I'm told. Hello, Mark.
1: Hey, Mike. There was no reason for us to get into this war in Iran in the first place. And it just seems as if we were being pushed into this war for reasons that were not beneficial to the American economy and the American citizen. I just think this has a lot of drastic consequences for the Republican Party, and good. I think it shows that we need to focus on America and not focus on meddling in other countries. Were there WMDs in Iraq? There weren't. And I think going off of pushing for war in Iran over and over and over again, it's crippled our economy. It's made us look like a joke on the international stage. We're not respected by anyone. And I think, saying, oh, everything's going to get miraculously better after the fact I think it's a little delusional, if I'm being honest with you.
0: Yeah, I mean, I get a real kick out of, and I don't mean this to be mean-spirited, but I love when people like you get proven wrong by Trump over and over. Now, wait a minute. Don't interrupt me. I didn't interrupt you. I didn't interrupt one thing you said. You listed a bunch of falsehoods, and I'm going to go through them in just a moment, but I didn't interrupt you at all. So take your time. I'm not going to hang up on you. I get it. You're a cranky Trump hater, and you want Trump to fail, and you're rooting against America, and we get it, but I'm going to give you...
1: Where does that come from?
0: You interrupted me again. I'm going to respond to all the crap you just spewed, and then I'm going to let you respond, but don't interrupt me, okay? Because we get it. We know where you're coming from when you said good. That the economy's failing and we shouldn't have done the good, you said. So you did say good. Of course you did. What do you mean by good?
1: The Republican Party is not going to win the midterms.
0: Yeah, good. Well, there you go. That's what I'm saying. You said good. So we get it. You're rooting against the Republicans. You're rooting against the majority of Americans, and you're rooting against the country. And we get it. So let me just take a moment. Let me just take, that's exactly what you said. Let me just respond to all the crap you just spewed, which is garbage. First of all, you know full well that Iran was very close to being able to produce a nuclear weapon. Or maybe you don't. Maybe you think that's a lie. In fact, let me give you a chance to respond to that. Do you not believe all of the intelligence, even coming from the likes of the Washington Post, the New York Times, that confirmed that Iran was weeks away from being able to produce a nuke? Do you think they're all lying, Mark?
1: It's been weeks away since 1995.
0: Okay, fair enough. Okay, so you don't believe it. Okay, that's fair.
1: Trump ripped up the Iran agreement that had international observers go into all of the sites mentioned.
0: That Iranian agreement with the pallets of cash that Obama shipped over to Iran so that they could kill Americans, use that money to fund terrorists, to kill Americans.
1: Why were the pallets of cash shipped over?
0: Well, what did they do with the pallets of cash that was shipped over there, Mark? What did they do with that money? What did they do with that money?
1: We sold.
0: Nice try. You know, the truth is, I got to interrupt you because it's my show and I'm tired of you. This is a country that is going to succeed despite the people like you who want the country to fail. Number one, our economy is not in shambles or whatever garbage word you used. Look, people are absolutely struggling with affordability, but it's going to get dramatically better. And you know what's going to be great? Is just picturing the look on your face when once again Trump can wipe the smirk off the faces of people who are literally hoping America fails. You don't want America to succeed. You want Trump to fail, and you don't care if the country goes down with it. Sorry, you're going to lose, and I feel good about that. Nice to chat with you, Mark. 14 before the hour, welcome in to a Wednesday episode of The Mike Gallagher Show, Your Happy War.

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0: the night. Mike Gallagher.
1: You know the really maddening part of a caller like this, Mark from Michigan? You know what really just frosts me? Hillary Clinton, as we've played for you repeatedly, promised over and over again that if she's elected president, you know what the first thing she'd do? She'd attack Iran. She'd bomb Iran. All the Democrats that Mark loves, Obama, Hillary, they all said they'd go prevent Iran from being able to fulfill their ambitions of being able to nuke Israel or any of their opponents. And I guarantee you, these dummies who are actually now cheering for Iran over Trump's America, I guarantee you they didn't say a peep when Hillary said, yep, I'm going to go bomb Iran. She said it was the first thing she'd do if elected president. We got to hold Iran accountable. We got to make sure they can't get their hands on a nuke. I will bomb Iran. I guarantee you, Mark said, way to go, Hillary. All they're driven by is their hatred, their blind rage for Donald Trump. That's all that drives them. They don't think about the country. They don't care. They don't care about affordability. You think they're using it as a political talking point because it's all they got. Trump continues to succeed. I guarantee you they're freaking out over Trump's visit to China. And that's a huge, huge deal. Trump's got kind of a grand plan with China. We're going to see how this all plays out. But at the end of the day, all of the successes that Donald Trump has on behalf of the American people drive people like Mark mad. They go crazy because they don't know how to stop this guy. That's why they try to kill him. They figure if we shoot him, that'll stop this thing. And, I mean, which of course is sick and twisted and evil. But it's what they're left, it's what they're reduced to. We're seeing them now come full transparency. They're power-hungry thugs. Look at the Democrats in Virginia. Actually considering at one point lowering the mandatory retirement age of all of the Supreme Court justices in the state of Virginia, the Commonwealth, because they didn't agree with the ruling that the entire gerrymandering scheme was unconstitutional. Oh, okay, well, let's lower the retirement age to, like, you know, 39. That'll do it. We'll get a bunch of AOC and Zohran Mamdani types on the Virginia Supreme Court, and we'll show them. I mean, it was like, what was the age, Tracy? Was it 54? 54. And they were seriously considering that. Because they're unserious people. Caller Mark, not a serious guy. And it's the dishonesty of it all. Look, you can disagree with me all day long, and I welcome your disagreement. Don't make crap up. Don't talk about our economy is in shambles, or whatever word he used. Crippled. Yeah, our economy. What do you mean our economy is crippled? Look at your 401k, dummy, if you got one. 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I'm so glad to be in South Carolina because, man, it is blowing up here with the redistricting wars. Nobody knows South Carolina politics better than our go-to guest host and the executive director of our foundation, the one and only Joey Hudson. I'm going to talk to Joey here in the upstate and find out what the latest is because it may not be over yet. Stick around. More of the Mike Gallagher Show from South Carolina coming up. 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
10: This is a Fox News alert. I'm Chris DeMeo. President Trump is in Beijing to meet with Chinese President Xi Jinping. Aboard Air Force One, Secretary of State Marco Rubio says trade and tariffs will be the top subject.
11: The United States is very clear. We have to be able to make our own stuff. We cannot depend on China or any country for that matter for 100% of anything that we need.
10: Rubio on Fox's Hannity. New reports say the U.S. military bombing campaign hasn't eliminated Iran's missile stockpile, as President Trump has claimed.
12: The New York Times reports Iran has restored access to 30 out of 33 missile sites along the Strait of Hormuz. And the Washington Post says U.S. intelligence has concluded Iran retained 70% of its pre-war missile stockpile.
10: That's Fox's Jennifer Griffin reporting. 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
6: Thanks for making the Talk of the Quad Cities, KQNA, your choice for your Wednesday. Mostly clear skies tonight with sunny skies tomorrow. After an overnight low of 50, expect high of 82 tomorrow with a high of 84 on Friday. 51 degrees tonight for Cottonwood in the Verde Valley with a high on Thursday of 92 and 94 on Friday. 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
3: I think the Beagle is my favorite dog. The Beagle, the beautiful Beagle. It wasn't always. First, you know, Snoopy is a Beagle, and he looks a certain way in those cartoons. And then you see a real Beagle, and they're not as streamlined, right? They're a little bit, sometimes they're kind of on the messy side. But I grew to like them a lot, Beagles. And there is a beautiful, beautiful rescue operation that happened in Wisconsin. Now, they apparently broke the law when they were rescuing these Beagles. I can't countenance breaking the law, but I certainly can countenance and approve of these beautiful Beagles not dying. A guy named Wayne Shong walked out of a Dane County courtroom to a reception that was unusual for a defendant charged with burglary. Dozens of supporters lined the waiting area, and they had signs with messages like, "Compassion should never be punished." And some came forward for hugs. Now, prosecutors allege that Shang, a 44-year-old lawyer and co-founder of two California-based animal rights groups, entered a facility that breeds dogs for medical testing, and they stole property. The Beagles, the dogs. Video of the incident played in court had already ricocheted across the internet. That's where I first saw this. It shows Shang in a dark jacket and tie trying to pry open a metal door with a crowbar. Activists in white hazmat suits carry floppy-eared canines. That's what I love most about these Beagles. They're beautiful, floppy ears away as he waves papers at a police officer. "We have a legal right to rescue these animals," he said before being detained. The confrontation, the arrest, the courtroom forum, and viral footage form the centerpiece of a new strategy. Animal rights groups have long broken into testing labs, or what they call factory farms, to liberate animals under the cover of darkness. But now a prominent wing of the movement is adopting a different tack called Operation or Open Rescue. They announce their plans and execute them in broad daylight, all but inviting arrest. This lets them fight charges in court and on social media and argue publicly they are saving, not stealing animals. Now, some of this stuff, I mean, you know, you can't break the law. And let's face it, some of these animal people go a little bit berserk and they get a little bit out of line. He was a little bit out of order himself, right? A little bit out of order himself. You got a little bit out of order. No, drinks are on the house. So I can't approve, and I really don't like PETA. I mean, they've gone crazy, but I love these Beagles. At the same time, you know what? We need drugs. We need medicine. We need... What are you going to test them on? Mice. Well, apparently, some things you got to test dogs. I'm looking at these dogs in these little cages, and they're so amazing, beautiful, and cute. You don't want anything bad happening to them. Why is it that Beagles? Why is it Beagles? Now, listen to this. The friction centers at a place called Ridgeland Farms, tucked amid lush rolling hills in Blue Mounds, about 30 minutes west of Madison. For years, Ridgeland has bred Beagles for biomedical research that activists denounce as cruel, but federal law protects. I would hope that most Wisconsin residents would see something like this and be turned off by the idea of breaking in using sledgehammers, using saws, Jim Newman, a Ridgeland Farm spokesman, told local media. Ridgeland said its animals are treated well and accused Shang of encouraging lawlessness and vigilantism. Now, I will say this about the Beagles. Yes, they're in cages, but I've seen Beagles in cages before. At what do you call that place? The pet store. I also saw Beagles in cages at, what do you call that place? The dog pound, where we adopted my favorite dog of my life, Spike, in 1983. He was with us for 15 years. What an amazing animal. Oh, he was so good. He was part Beagle, too. These Beagles actually look happy and clean and active. It's not like they're rescuing a bunch of skinny dogs. You ever see those commercials? You know, they break your heart with that dreary music in the background? Yikes. All right. Well, it's an ethical quandary. I guess not much. You really can't break in and steal things, even if they're lovable and cuddly and beautiful Beagle dogs. I had a dream last night that we all went shopping for a dog. And my wife and our daughters, we went to get a dog. But the problem is my wife doesn't want a dog. She thinks they're a little bit dirty. I would be a little bit jealous of the dog. You know, if the dog gets pet all the time, I want to be pet. I want the affection. I had a girlfriend once. She definitely spent more time looking at that dog and carrying that dog and petting that dog than she did me. I'd show up and, you know, she was cuddling the dog and I'm like, hello. Oh, hi. Yeah, have a seat. I don't blame them. You know, a lot of, unfortunately, so many toxic bachelors out there, so many men not willing to make a commitment, right? Women in their 20s, 30s should be having babies, and we have totally rewired everything with the crazy birth control, and you can do whatever you want without getting married, and it's terrible. It's absolutely terrible. You know, time out on that stuff. One of the reasons why we're in this terrible spot is reality TV and the Kardashians, but forget that for a moment. You never know where you're going to find your friends. You never know where you're going to find your allies. You never know when someday someone's going to impress the hell out of you. And a guy named Spencer Pratt, who I never, ever considered, I mean, it's a name I knew, reality TV, something about his wife named Heidi, maybe, or something like that, and plastic surgery. That's all I know. I mean, for 10 years on that show, all we did was talk to people from reality TV shows. I had never watched one episode. I had no idea. I had no interest. I did not care. And I'm glad I didn't see any of that stuff, because now I can look at a guy like Spencer Pratt, who's running for mayor of Los Angeles. He's got something to say. He lost his house in the Palisades fire. He lost everything. He lost his home because of government neglect and incompetence. And he said, screw this. I'm running for mayor. Karen Bass, we all know that she's terrible. Career politician, the other one next to her. Listen to Spencer. Spencer Pratt. I don't care if he's a reality TV show. This man should be mayor. Cut 18, please. Cut 18. This was the L.A. mayoral debate.
4: In many cases, what is your strategy for getting more people, recruiting more officers and paying for them?
5: You know, it's more expensive than hiring them is overtime, because that's what these salaries for the fire department that everyone's complaining about, everyone's understaffed. So first off, I'm going to bring hiring back to the LAPD. Right now, the LAPD is hired by the same people that hire sanitation, and we need to bring it back like it was 20 plus years ago so that police hire police, and we need a 10-year plan. It's going to take 10 years to get to the 12,500 officers that we need, and that needs to be a priority. Our sheriff's partner, they're the same size. They have $1 billion more budget for the same size. So this idea that Councilwoman Rahman keeps saying that the police department is overfunded, public safety should be our number one priority. And we're going to find all this money when we stop her useless open bed plans that actually doesn't put drug addicts in these housing that we're spending billions of dollars. And we're going to actually start checking where this money is going. Not to mention, when you get rid of all the drug addicts off the street, the police won't be responding to the drug addicts all day long.
4: Thank you, Councilwoman. You can respond.
3: She didn't have much of a response. He wasn't done there. He wasn't done there. He went on to annihilate everybody on that stage. Cut 17, please.
7: She's talking about in her district, but the statistics are there because of Inside Safe, because she has called on Inside Safe repeatedly. I took the initiative to go into her district to make sure that encampments were cleared. We absolutely need a new system, and it has to have a comprehensive approach. Right. And there's no rooms for $100,000.
23: We need to move on here. Sorry, Mr. Pratt, you have been critical of what you consider failures of the current administration on this issue. You advocate for what some have called get help or get out of the way. What is that, and how do you do it?
5: I don't know who made up that name. First off, I just want to say Councilwoman Robin acts like she doesn't have any authority with this homelessness. She was the third most powerful person in city council. She runs the homeless housing thing. She acts like this is just Mayor Bass. First off, Inside Safe, I like to say Inside Safe makes all of us outside unsafe. The reality is, no matter how many beds you give these people, they are on super meth. They are on fentanyl. The DEA statistics says 93% of this is a drug addiction problem. Nithya, Councilwoman Robin's plan for treatment first, I will go below the Harbor Freeway tomorrow with her, and we can find some of these people she's going to offer treatment for. She's going to get stabbed in the neck. These people do not want a bed. They want fentanyl or super meth. These ideas cost us over $400 million to house for 3,000 people for $400 million. This is an absolute failure for both of them. They're a team.
23: So,
3: You know what was really effective there when he said,
8: He said outside safe. I like inside safe. I like to call it outside unsafe. He didn't say inside safe. It's more like outside unsafe, because that would have sounded like, aha, you knew it. It's not a spontaneous line. He said, I like to call it. That was clever. This guy's got natural. I don't know if it's natural or not, if he worked on it, but he's solid. Spencer Pratt. How do we help this guy? Wouldn't that be amazing if a guy like that becomes the mayor of Los Angeles and got another thing that could happen? It could happen. I don't understand this jungle primary nonsense that they got going in California. But Steve Hilton and Sheriff Bianco, they are vying for first place in a very convoluted, crowded primary field. And the way it works, they could actually pull this off. We could have a Republican, we could have a MAGA guy running California. When's the last time we had that? We actually, it's not unthinkable. Arnold Schwarzenegger was a Republican. Before that, Pete Wilson was a Republican. That's not that long ago. It's 20 years ago, Arnold. And back in the 90s, Pete Wilson. Ronald Reagan, George Duke Magian. None of these names mean anything. It's funny, though. They haven't had too many governors. Their governors generally stick around for about 8 years. So my operation to take out Gavin Newsom is in full swing. All right, my piece, which I will be publishing tomorrow, is I'm just the finishing touches, and I would like to read to you the very last chapter here that I have put together. Where is that part? It's all about the affair, right? The affair that he has. Now, I've been working with this a lot. First of all, pseudo-intellectual. Remember when we used to call people pseudo-intellectuals? That was a thing. And there was another theme running through Gavin Newsom's memoir, one that may explain more about Gavin Newsom than any policy position or campaign speech ever could. It is not just the ambition. It is not just the imitation. It is the performance of intellect, the performance of it. There used to be a word for people like that, pseudo-intellectual. The term has faded from popular use, which is unfortunate because it describes something very specific and very recognizable. Not a person of intelligence, not a serious thinker, but someone deeply invested in appearing intellectual. Someone who mistakes the aesthetics of intelligence for the real thing. Newsom practically confesses to this instinct himself. At one point, describing his struggles with dyslexia and insecurity, he explains that he began studying the dictionary front to back in order to show facility with the English language. And that's the tell. Not to understand language, not to love words, not to communicate more clearly, but to show facility, to project mastery, to sound like the kind of person he believed important people sounded like. And that distinction matters. Real intellectual curiosity usually drives people toward clarity, toward precision, toward simplification. The genuinely intelligent often work very hard to make difficult ideas understandable. But pseudo-intellectualism moves in the opposite direction. It treats language as performance, as camouflage, as social signaling. And throughout his memoir, Newsom writes exactly that way. Everything is iterative, foundational, contextualized, demonstrable. Ordinary experiences are inflated into abstractions. Simple emotions become therapeutic jargon. Personal failings become conceptual frameworks. Even his description of betrayal and humiliation arrived wrapped in layers of distancing language. This is not an isolated writing tick. It connects directly to the larger pattern that emerges throughout this book and his life. The borrowed identities, the Remington Steele imitation, the pleasure he took in being mistaken for a Getty, and Tony Robbins' inspired belief that if you imitate something long enough, the pose becomes you. Long enough, the pose

0: Again and again, he describes behaviors and thought patterns that he appears to believe are admirable, self-aware, and emotionally evolved, but they often land very differently. The effect is not intellectual seriousness. It is half-baked performance art. The performance of a man who has spent much of his life assembling versions of himself from television, self-help psychology, elite social circles, political language, and borrowed mannerisms, and who, somewhere along the way, may have lost the ability to distinguish the constructed self from the real one. Now, that line's going to need a little bit more oomph, but I'm getting there. The political obituary of Gavin Newsom is being finalized. I'll be right back.
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5: 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One group got a daily dose of vitamin D, and after 6 months, 43% of those women saw their cancer completely disappear, compared to just 24% of the women who didn't get the vitamin D.
4: I'm James Flippin, and this is the Worldwide News Network.
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4: This is a Fox News alert. I'm Chris DeMeo. President Trump is in Beijing to meet with Chinese President Xi Jinping. Aboard Air Force One, Secretary of State Marco Rubio says trade and tariffs will be the top subject.
5: The United States is very clear. We have to be able to make our own stuff. We cannot depend on China or any country for that matter for 100% of anything that we need.
4: Rubio on Fox's Hannity. New reports say the U.S. military bombing campaign hasn't eliminated Iran's missile stockpile, as President Trump has claimed.
6: The New York Times reports Iran has restored access to 30 out of 33 missile sites along the Strait of Hormuz.

0: And the Washington Post says U.S. intelligence has concluded Iran retained 70% of its pre-war missile stockpile.
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2: 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Mostly clear skies tonight with sunny skies tomorrow. After an overnight low of 50, expect high of 82 tomorrow with a high of 84 on Friday. 51 degrees tonight for Cottonwood and the Verde Valley with a high on Thursday of 92 and 94 on Friday. 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
11: That's a great big anti-Israel, anti-Jewish mob on the Upper East Side hassling people going to a synagogue. The Parkey Synagogue on East 67th Street. It's unbelievable. It's unbelievable what's happening in this city. After all the hell the world has seen, you know, I grew up again. Never again, never again. I saw so many TV movies about the Holocaust. They were so well done. And now we have swastikas on synagogues, on people's homes in New York, and it's barely making a blip. Are you kidding me? It's a really insane time. I never thought that this would happen, but here we are. Dov Hykin, American hero, former state legislator. I believe he left the Democrat Party some years ago and came to the Republican Party, but I know him as a fierce fighter for Americans and for Jews. And Dov Hykin, my heart is breaking. I just never, ever, ever thought that this could happen in America, but here we are.
12: Yeah, Greg, first of all, wonderful to be with you. Look, we're watching things unfold day by day, and things just get worse and worse. The numbers don't lie. People are deeply concerned. You have a mayor of the city of New York that basically is a supporter of this kind of demonstrations and rallies in support of radicals in the Middle East, whether it's Hamas, etc. So we're getting, I hate to say this, Greg, we're getting exactly what we deserve. New Yorkers elected Mamdani. I have no doubt, by the way, that he is going to be a huge failure, but it'll take a little time. But the anti-Semitism, the Jew hatred, is something, I got to tell you, I have never seen anything like this in my life. My mother went to Auschwitz in 1944. If she was alive today to see what's happening on the streets, this vicious, violent attacks upon Jews, you know, you don't have to be a Zionist to qualify to be attacked. You know, you just got to be a Jew. You got to wear a Star of David, maybe speak Hebrew or Yiddish or look Jewish, you know, something like that, wear a yarmulke. Doesn't matter if you're a Zionist or not. You are a Jew, period. And that's the reality. And Greg, as you pointed out, how many politicians in New York? Is Gillibrand still the senator of New York? Is Schumer still the senator of New York, or did they move out? Where are they? Have you heard anything? Have they said anything? They don't care? They're not interested? And so many other freaking effing leaders. Where the hell are they? It's about Jews. If it was about any other group, Greg, as you know, if it was about blacks, about any other group, can you imagine against gays or they would be going crazy. They'd be lining up at the microphone.
13: And this is our proof of anti-Semitism. It's rampant. Now, I was talking about Bubba Wallace. I'm just still haunted by this story. He's a NASCAR driver, happens to be black. He misconstrued a piece of string in his garage and convinced himself it was a noose. No, it was a piece of string. It had been there for 10 years. The previous garage owner put it there. And we had a national conversation about white supremacy. Okay, now we have swastikas, hate crimes occurring in the biggest city in the country. And the media have been, I mean, also totally inept and complicit. I think they're complicit. All right, listen to this. Do me a favor. This is the Cornell University president who was being hassled on campus at Cornell. Go ahead and hit that tape, please.
14: Do you think the students who took part in the 1969 Willard Street Hall takeover should have been suspended? Should the students who took part in the 1969 Willard Street Hall takeover have been suspended? LNT 9844. It's a really nice car.
15: It's a really, really nice car. LNT 9844.
16: Oh gosh, it's a nice car.
15: Oh, is he actually?
14: Oh,
15: you're running a student over?
14: Whoa.
15: Damn. Am I allowed to stand here?
13: Now, Dove, I know you've seen that footage. But one little thing about it, and he's going to 0.5 mile per hour. They're hassling him. They're stalking him. They're intimidating him. He gets into his car. Did you notice something else? And I didn't notice it right away. Three people admired the quality of the car. Ooh, nice car. Ooh, nice car. Ooh, nice car. As I recall, and I could be wrong about this, but part of the anti-Semitism that we saw in Europe that led to the Holocaust was jealousy of the material success of Jewish people. Working hard, doing well, you know, persevering. I see that now here. Do you?
12: There's no question about that, that part of the issue for Jews. You know, we are such a small group, Greg, as you know. In the entire world, there are only 15 million Jews. That includes Israel, where more than half of the Jews of the world live, France, England, the United States, and a few here and there. So we are a very, very small group. And I'm not going to apologize. The Jews are successful, period. Yes, we are. There's no great secret to it, Greg. You know, education, people are successful. We're not going to apologize. But jealousy is a huge part of it, no question about it. It has always been. You know, the certain things about anti-Semitism, you know, scapegoat, blaming the Jew, whatever your problem is, whatever is wrong, okay? I mean, you know, Jews have been blamed for World War One, World War II. You name it, blame the Jew. Your rent is too high. You lost your job, It's the Jews who are responsible. It's so easy to do that. Who else are you going to blame? So this is very much part of it. But, Greg, let me tell you the bigger problem. We talk, keep on talking about this forever and ever. The problem is the Jewish establishment, Jewish, so-called Jewish leadership. And by the way, there is no Jewish leadership in New York. I challenge anyone to tell me who they would point to. Who is directing the fight, the battle, with what's going on today in New York? The ADL? Forget it. Forget it. They have no freaking clue. All they can do is tell you how bad it is and then go back to sleep. What is the plan? How do you deal with what's going on? There's got to be a real plan. You can't be afraid. You got to be tough. Jews need to be strong and proud. But the Jewish organizations, no clue. Right now, Greg, no clue, no plan. Ask any leader, what's the plan? You got it on paper? What's the A, B, C, D? What do we do?
13: Play that sound again, please, of the little riot on the Upper East Side. I want to see if I can hear something.
11: Now, right in the middle of this, Dub. Yep, there they are. Okay, stop.
13: I don't know if you've seen this, and I'd love to know who they are. They actually appear to be Hasidic Jews, and they are, like, rallying with the radicals, and they're pointing their fingers at, you know, no, Israel is a terrorist state. Who are these people? You see those guys? What's that all about?
12: Yeah. Nothing new. You know, there's a group called Natura Carta. They are as radical as you can possibly imagine. They meet with the people in Hamas. They meet with the people in Iran. They are really crazy nuts, but you'll see them at every single rally. They are always there. It's sad. It's pathetic. But, Greg, it's nothing new. Mm. Look, 35% of Jews in New York, and particularly young Jews, voted for Mamdani. I mean, that is a reality. So we've got a real problem. If anyone asks the questions, those 35%, mainly young people, what the hell happened to them? You know, can we talk to their parents, to mommy and daddy? What went wrong when you can be for the Palestinians? I don't have a problem with that. But when you're in the streets and you support Hamas, you support Islamic Jihad, you support Hezbollah, and they are in the streets supporting these organizations, what the hell went wrong? Forget about our enemies. What about some of our Jews? But again, Greg, that's nothing new throughout Jewish history. Some of the most dangerous people. There's a guy in America, I think his name is Senator Sanders, is it?
13: Yeah.
12: Do we need a greater enemy than this individual who is a Jew? Nothing new. It's always been the case in history that some of the most dangerous people fighting the Jewish people, comforting the enemies of the Jewish people, have been fellow Jews. But you know what, Greg? We're here. We're not going anywhere. Proud, we're strong, and we just got to figure out a strategy, which right now we don't have.
13: Well, let's see if we can come up with one. You mentioned ADL. They're nowhere to be found. Schumer is scared. I got an envelope here. Let's sketch something out. What has to be done? How do you do it? How do we stop this, reverse it? How do we get the truth? What needs to be done off the top of your head? You got to do something.
12: Well, there's got to be something like we had a long time ago. Something, not a Jewish Defense League, the Jewish Defense League, but something like that with the concepts of Jewish pride, Jewish strength. Jews need to know how to defend themselves, not be afraid to deal with the reality of what we have today. Jews are being assaulted, physically assaulted. Forget about calling a Jew a dirty Jew and Hitler should have finished the job. I mean, those are things that have psychological effects. But Jews are afraid. I mean, I know people who tell me, I take my yarmulke off when I go into Manhattan. And I tell them, what the F is wrong with you? You are letting the bad guys win when you do that. But we need to train people. There's a lot that we can do, And, you know, I'm looking at it, and hopefully I'll come out with something very soon. But the first thing is Jewish pride, Jewish strength, period.
13: Well, Dove Hykind, that's, I'm sorry we're in this place, but I'm glad you're in the fight. And good luck with this strategy. Let us know if we can help in any way. And I know the president is on our side, on your side. And so, as grim as it is, I'm also optimistic at the same time. Dove Hykind, we thank you very much.
12: Can I just say, thank God we have people like you whose heart and soul understands what this is all about. So God bless you.
13: Well, thank you, sir. It's a privilege, actually. I feel privileged and blessed to see the truth. And thank you. Folks, we'll be right back. Thank you, Dove.
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10: 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Exceptions exist for specific situations such as medical expenses, education, or first-time home purchases. Tax preparers calculate the tax impact and advise on timing to minimize penalties. Misunderstanding rules can result in large unexpected tax bills. Strategic withdrawals protect both short-term finances and long-term retirement plans. Coordinating withdrawals with other income sources can help manage overall tax brackets. Carefully planning can also preserve eligibility for certain credits and deductions.
18: This has been your tax break of the day.
19: Arizona News Audio. 3 miles from the mansion where Jeffrey Epstein abused hundreds of girls, the U.S. House Oversight Committee heard from several of Epstein's victims Tuesday. Committee member Yasemin Ansari of Arizona says, as in previous hearings, the testimony was infuriating.
20: From what we heard from the women today, and we've known this, it's in the files, that there are rich and powerful men out there right now continuing to live their lives without any consequences.
19: Testimony included claims that the victims weren't made aware of the deal prosecutors negotiated to allow Epstein to avoid federal charges or extended prison time when he was initially accused. Committee members want changes made to the Crime Victims Civil Rights Act. Primary elections in Arizona, July 21st, just over 2 months away. Pollster Mike Noble with Noble Predictive Insights says in the Arizona governor's race, Republican Andy Biggs has about a 20-point lead over fellow Congressman David Schweikert and continues to pull away.
21: We'll be out with new polling, I think, in a few days, actually, that shows Biggs actually increasing his lead.
19: Two elected officials running for superintendent of public instruction, the incumbent being challenged by a fellow Republican who's currently the state treasurer. Noble says of the down-ticket primary races, this is one of the most interesting ones.
21: We have two pretty strong Republican candidates in there, Tom Horn, who's been around forever in Arizona politics, and Kimberly Yee, who's been a fixture in Arizona politics for a while as well.
19: For Secretary of State, Democratic incumbent Adrian Fontes will face off with either the former state GOP party chair or a current state lawmaker. The sports world was stunned Tuesday by news of the sudden death of 29-year-old Brandon Clark of the NBA's Memphis Grizzlies. Clark was born in Canada but was raised in Arizona, played high school ball at Desert Vista in Phoenix. He was remembered before last night's playoff game between the Spurs and Timberwolves.
22: Brandon Clark, a beloved member of the Memphis Grizzlies since 2019, whose leadership and passion earned him respect throughout the Memphis community and around the league, passed away at the age of 29.
19: It's believed he died of a drug overdose. Connie Weber, Arizona News Audio.
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13: 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You see these calls?

0: old plunges that people are doing online. I don't really understand it. You take a very, very, very ice cold bath. You can do it at home, but you got to literally put ice in there. Sometimes at hotels and more gyms, you go in and it's incredibly cold water. And I don't know. I tried it once. I couldn't actually do it. I put my legs in. It's like it's hideous. It's. I don't. And I feel like you're jolting your system, heart attack center. You know, it can't be good for your heart. But then again, the people who do it are very, very healthy. You know, it's like a cold shower in the morning. Is it healthy? It's a big thing. I think it's kind of also a show off thing because you got to be a member of a certain club for a cold plunge. You know, a cold plunge is a very kind of special apparatus. Usually it's like a mini pool, but it's got all the features of a pool, but it's small and the water is so damn cold. I don't get it, but some people swear by it. I know this guy, he's one of those masters of the universe. He's I think he's worth many billions of dollars, you know, hedge fund, this, that, and the other thing. And 3 days a week, he's in that cold plunge and he loves it. He absolutely loves it. All right. I also love this guy, Jason Scoop. Our friend Jason Scoop, he does the Trump impersonation. He also does a lot of interesting public stunts. Now, he hangs out with this guy, another guy who's very wealthy, and what they like to do is give people things. They challenge people to certain things. Sometimes they're hard, sometimes they're pretty easy. And it's easy to get what they have to give. He's on a crowded subway, and this is genuine. He actually does this. He will give it to the people who answer the question. And it's just wild what happens. So here he is on the L train, I think it is, right? The L train. Where does the L train come from? Is that the one from Williamsburg to Manhattan? Is that the L train? I think it is, yeah. And so it's a lot of hipsters on board, right? And he wants to find out if anybody voted for Trump. And he says, if you tell me, I'll give you something. Just tell me the truth, though. You ready? The train is packed and nobody utters a word. Hit it.
1: You seem a f-. Did anybody on this train, the L train, vote for Donald Trump for president? Anybody? Nobody. All right. Oh, sorry. For $100, I have $100 real American dollar bill in my hand. Bill. Anybody vote for Donald Trump? If you say yes, I'll give you $100 if you can admit that you voted for the current president. Nobody. All right. Let's up the stakes. I have a Rolex. This is a real Rolex, not a Canal Street Rolex, okay?
0: It's real.
1: Worth $12,000. Anybody will get the $100 and this Rolex if they can say, I voted for Donald Trump. Anybody. Anybody. No Rolex, no $100. Oh, my gosh. Okay. Excuse me, folks. On to the next. What did you say?
0: Stop. Yeah, somebody starts cursing at him pretty bad. How about that? It was a real Rolex. He was prepared to give it to somebody. Now, part of it is then it's group. It's the group dynamic. Nobody actually wants to, you know, fess up to voting for Donald Trump. It's not, it's just like, uh-oh, what are other people going to think? That was a real Rolex watch and a real $100 bill, and nobody would do it. Now, you look at the demographics, you look at the odds. I mean, even in Williamsburg, President Trump got about 20% of the vote. So was there really no Trump voter on that ship? Hey, this Mike Vrabel, coach of the Patriots situation, hasn't his transgression, if we want to call it a transgression, been put in appropriate perspective? They're still going through all these stories about 4 years ago, he rented a boat with her, and I don't know, she was pregnant at the time, and who cares? I mean, okay, two married people met at work, and they got it on. It's regrettable, but I had a hunch that this sometimes happens. Meanwhile, you know what else happens? Football players committing crimes, right? The National Felon League. A Patriot was arrested for something pretty serious recently. I mean, really serious. And I didn't see... Let's see here. What's his name? Who's this guy who got into big trouble? It was a gun violation. He had a gun with him. I just don't think that you can do it. Now, he didn't have to go talk to the team. He didn't have to have a conference with anybody. He didn't have to come clean and apologize. He just... Right? It's kind of we're used to that. Why are there higher standards for the coach? Why are there higher standards? Well, now I can understand, okay, it's a leadership position, right? Is that it? It's a leadership position, and he's not supposed to be. But then again, is it anybody's business? You see, if you get arrested, That really leads to real-world ramifications for the team. Because you're arrested, maybe you're in jail, then you're on probation, then you can't make practice, and then you can't write. But regarding this other thing with Coach Vrabel and the reporter, I don't think he was missing any team practices. You know, this was after hour stuff, right? It wasn't anything that bad. This goes back a little bit. Former New England Patriots receiver Stephon Diggs was acquitted of assault charges. Former New England Patriots wide receiver Stephon Diggs was acquitted of criminal charges this week for what prosecutors described as an assault on his personal chef last December after a two-day trial in district court. Now, Diggs is 32, was charged with strangulation or suffocation, a felony, and a misdemeanor count of assault and battery. Now, had you heard about this? No, I actually hadn't. Now, I know maybe football heads did, but I hadn't heard about it. But I have heard and seen cameras outside of Diana Russini's house because she hooked up with the coach. Consensual. Nobody was abused. Nobody was allegedly suffocated. Just consenting adults do what sometimes, unfortunately, consenting adults do. I'm not defending it. I'm not condoning it. Well, I guess I am a little bit. It's a lot better than strangulating somebody and assaulting somebody. Is that fair? I think it's totally fair. Mike Vrabel. I even am looking at his credit card receipt. He rented a boat. I'm trying to think of everything I've ever done. Now, fortunately, I've been a good boy. I've been a good boy. But if I weren't a good boy, would it be anybody's business? Would it be really of interest? Would it be of note? I don't think so, but you never know. I'll never forget, I was sitting watching television when I was in high school when Gary Hart got caught cheating with Donna Rice. Remember that? Now, it was in 1987. It wasn't even the presidential year yet. He was thinking about running for president. He wasn't formally running for president, and he hung around on that boat, the monkey business. Granted, he had a death wish, right? She was sitting on his lap, and they were making out and all that stuff. Gary Hart. I saw Gary Hart recently. You know, Gary Hart had that affair and retreated from public life almost entirely. And whenever he reemerged, that's all anybody would think about. You know why? Because he never cut his hair. He's always had the same goofy 1980s haircut. If he got a haircut, he would have no more problems.
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6: Fox News, I'm Ted Lindner. President Trump in Beijing for a high-stakes meeting with China's leader.
7: President Trump says, I will be asking President Xi, a leader of extraordinary distinction, to open up China so that these brilliant people can work their magic and help bring the People's Republic to an even higher level. In fact, I promise that when we are together, which will be in a matter of hours, I will make that my very first request.
6: Fox's Peter Ducey and some folks in Miami have filed a lawsuit over President Trump's planned presidential library.
8: A project, critics say, looks more like a luxury real estate deal. The lawsuit challenges the state's transfer of nearly 3 acres of prime downtown waterfront land, reportedly worth more than $300 million, for just $10.
6: Fox's Carmen Roberts. And about 70,000 Americans died of drug overdoses last year. It's about 14% fewer than the previous year. It's the third straight annual drop. 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
9: 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Mostly clear skies tonight with sunny skies.

0: ice tomorrow. After an overnight low of 50, expect high of 82 tomorrow with a high of 84 on Friday. 51 degrees tonight for Cottonwood in the Verde Valley with a high on Thursday of 92 and 94 on Friday. 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
12: According to his testimony, CIA scientific analysts concluded multiple times between 2021 and 2023 that a lab leak was the most likely origin of COVID-19. Yet those conclusions never shaped the official narrative, never made the intelligence report. Congress was never told. It was not until after the 2024 election that the outgoing Biden administration directed the CIA to issue an assessment, not because of new intelligence, but so officials could walk out of the door claiming there was nothing left to find. That is not analysis. That is a cleanup operation.
13: Absolutely, 100%. And we were told we couldn't talk about it. Remember that? We were told we couldn't talk about it. It was disinformation to think that, I don't know, maybe the fact that we were paying to create the virus in Wuhan in a lab and the virus came from Wuhan, that maybe there was something covered up here. Honestly, I got to tell you, I'm still a little sore about all of this. In fact, I'm highly pissed about it because our federal government abused us in ways that we can only imagine with regard to censorship, with regard to everything. My family, my kids, your business, your church, the United States in general, you had relatives who died in nursing homes and you couldn't go see them because of this virus. And I got to tell you, this hearing on Capitol Hill today is not providing any insight. It's just essentially proving to us what we knew and what the government covered up and what Tony Fauci covered up. Conveniently, I think Monday night, the statute of limitations or something on charges against him went away. But I still think he can be charged with genocide and war crimes. I do, absolutely 100%. I hope that he is arrested. I hope that he is put in front of a tribunal. And I hope that he gets the ultimate punishment. Because they bleeped around and they found out. They messed with communist China. They created a virus in a lab in Wuhan. It was conveniently, I don't know, just released in an election year and shut down the entire American economy. Ruined for years. Ruined kids' educations. Ruined kids' academic possibilities, ruined their sports. Many, many kids missed state championships, regional championships, whatever, missed scholarships. Kids went to college like my son, missed 2 years of socialization, having to do remote learning, having all of his fraternal organization meetings and events shut down completely. They told us we couldn't go to church, for God's sake. They told us we had to take a vaccine that didn't work. Yeah, I could say that now. I could say the damn vaccine didn't work now. My daughter had to have two of them. She was forced to have two of them. We went into an airplane hangar that was empty, and she got two damn vaccines she didn't need. She was forced to take it. My son was forced to take the vaccine. My wife took the vaccine. I said, oh, no, I don't think I'm going to take the vaccine. You know why? Because something really weird is happening here, and I don't feel good about taking the vaccine. And now we know a whole lot of people died from the damn vaccine. I have been waiting for 6 years to come off the top rope with a folding chair with regard to COVID. I have been told by people, you cannot talk about this, you cannot talk about that. I have been told by people who slavishly went and got all of the boosters, you cannot talk about this, you cannot talk about that. And I said, nope, there's something about there. There's something in my gut that says this is wrong, this is wrong, this is wrong. And I knew it. James Erdman is a whistleblower. And he is coming out on Tony Fauci and the CIA and all of the lies that took place during COVID. And there is no doubt that this was a lab-created virus, that our country paid for it. And there have got to be some people held accountable for what they did to us, not only as a nation, but our children, our businesses, trillions of dollars lost, and millions of lives lost. A man-made genocide unleashed on the earth. Man-made, although all genocide is man-made, but this was created in a lab, bought and paid for with our tax money. There you go. Here's James Erdman.
14: Intelligence community leaders and senior analysts downplayed the possibility that the COVID pandemic
10: originated as a result of a lab incident.
13: Let's do some man-made viruses. Let's do man-made viruses. Nothing bad will happen. Oh, you know what? Hey, listen, it's been released. Let's say it was because some pangolin had sex, or maybe somebody had some bat soup in a wet market. Remember that stupid thing?
10: Motives are difficult to define, given the scope of the Diggs review. Intentional or not, the IC's actions resulted in a cover-up, wasted resources, and a failure to properly inform policymakers. Public health policy would have been very different had the American public been made aware that a virus from a lab in China was going to serve as the foundation for an emergency use authorization mRNA products.
13: Now, there's the vaccine that they didn't test and vet properly, but they made everybody take it. We are finding now that, there was a vaccine site called Verus where you could report vaccine injuries. And the government said you can't depend on the government site for vaccine injuries. And though they acted like there were no vaccine injuries. I know people who have myocarditis, 25-year-old kid, moved to Colorado, going to spend the rest of his life hiking, gets the vaccine, gets a booster, myocarditis comes out of nowhere. He's going to spend the rest of his life unable to do any of that. Unable to do any of that. People have died. Children died getting the vaccine. Children who did not have to die got that damn vaccine. And they made us take it, and they made trillions of dollars in the process. Do you suppose that had anything to do with it? Well, of course it did. Absolutely 100%. And you notice that the Biden administration was only concerned about COVID deaths until they became the president. He became the president. The election was rigged. There were 400,000 deaths at the end of the Trump administration. He, of course, said, let's create a vaccine, because he thought in good faith a vaccine would be created and would be vetted properly, but it was not. And it's amazing. Right after Joe Biden became the president, they did this big candlelight vigil on the swamp-ridden, the algae-ridden, and goose crap ridden reflecting pool in front of the Lincoln Memorial. 400,000 people died under Donald Trump, and it was great sadness. But when 1 million people with that mark passed, it didn't mean squat. It was never mentioned again. They never said 1 million people. They never said 1.5 million. They never said 2 million people died. It all just went away. The only thing that remained was shutdowns, censorship, and take the vaccine.
10: Being mandated by the former administration. Dr. Fauci's role in the cover-up was intentional. Dr. Fauci influenced the analytical process and findings by leveraging his position to ensure the IC consulted with a conflicted list of curated subject matter experts, public health officials, and scientists. This included some of the authors of the paper, The Proximal Origin of SARS-CoV-2, and other public health experts who have been in his orbit for the last 20 plus years.
13: I remember the beginning of this, and I was just watching this in real time. I was going, this is weird that all of a sudden we can't talk about the origins of COVID, even though it came from Wuhan, where there was a lab we were creating viruses in Wuhan, China, and then released, and we couldn't say anything about it. We had to say it was somehow from a wet market nearby, and then, of course, as it began to spread, we couldn't say anything about shutdowns. We couldn't say anything about wearing masks. This is why I came up with the expression, don't catch the stupid. That's how I came up with don't catch the stupid, because they came up with all these stupid rules about COVID. Like, if you stay 6 feet away from someone, you will live. But if you're 4 feet from someone, you're going to die. Or that you should shut down all the schools, or you should shut down all the churches, et cetera, et cetera, et cetera. This is why I came up with the expression don't catch the stupid. Here's Rand Paul talking about the guy, the Joseph Mengele of America, Tony Fauci. And he is, by the way, they had votive candles, like those Catholic candles with Anthony Fauci as some sort of saint on it. He's an evil little man. He's an evil little man.
14: But your conclusion is that changing from the scientific consensus of it being from a lab to a neutral position by the CIA was significantly influenced by Anthony Fauci?
10: It was significantly influenced by Anthony Fauci's injecting himself into the IC. And to go to the second part of your question about what happened, particularly during the 90-day study, we have documentation that shows that as of August 12th, the CIA was considering calling this a lab leak, August 12th of 2021.
13: Yeah.
10: And then that changed on August 17th of 2021.
13: Right. Weird.
10: And unfortunately, because the CIA would not provide us documentation that we asked for, we have no idea why that changed. And that's
14: And they weren't alone essential. Because we know the FBI was coming to the same conclusion that it was lab leak the FBI.
13: And they shut it down and they shut it down and they fed it to the media and they gobbled it up.
10: Comes from China.
13: Yeah, Donald Trump said it came from China. Oh, actually, that's the montage of COVID insanity. I'll get to that in one moment. Here's the montage of we don't think it's a lab leak.
10: Lab leak is a theory with no evidence whatsoever.
15: There is zero evidence that this virus came out of a lab in China.
16: There's no suggestion that this was cooked up in some sort of lab.
17: There's no evidence that there's that conspiracy theory that we've heard going around.
13: Repeat a lie enough, it'll become the truth.
17: Was leaked from a lab.
18: A conspiracy theory that the Chinese made this virus up.
19: You have the lab and
18: there you go.
13: Wow, he still has a job. Joe Scarborough still has a job.
18: Lab.
20: An unsubstantiated theory. It's about a government laboratory in Wuhan that was the origin of COVID. Now, I've seen this kind of, you know, stuff peddled in the right-wing media that I still try to keep an eye on, but it's still stunning to read it.
15: There's just no evidence that anybody had it in the lab anywhere in the world prior to the outbreak.
20: One of Trump world's most favorite conspiracy theories. New York Times reports this. Quote, senior Trump administration officials have pushed.
13: Well, it's amazing they all have jobs. This is why the liberal leftist mainstream media is completely dead. This is why networks like Newsmax are on the ascent. It have been for years. And I'm not gonna be gentle with these people. I watch my children's lives disintegrate because of these sons of bees. And I want them to be held accountable for every dang bit of it. I've got more from the testimony there. Rob Finnerty has some great commentary from they want to make Hunta, the Hunta virus, which is affecting nobody. All right, nobody at all, some cruise passengers. They want to make that into the COVID of the election year. It's not going to work. But he also sent some people out in New York to ask him if they'd take a Hunter vaccine. And guess what? They all went, okay, I'll take the vaccine. I still have people here in Northern Virginia wearing masks to the grocery store. And every time I see one, I'll say to somebody nearby, oh, my God, is there a new COVID? Should I be terrified? Just to make them look stupid. You know, let's take a break and come back. This is the Rob Carson Show. 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
6: It is the Rob Carson Show. We've got some video playing here somewhere. I'm trying to kill this. There we go. Okay, I got it. Yeah, we were talking about these hearings on Capitol Hill with a whistleblower, talking about all the nonsense with regard to COVID and how Anthony Fauci lied about it. The CIA was working with him to cover up the origin of COVID, which, of course, was China, communist China, and a lab leak in Wuhan, which we always suspected, but they told us we couldn't talk about it. It was disinformation and misinformation if we did that. And so we all just became little sheep, and we all wore masks for a couple of years. Remember wearing masks for a couple of years? That was pretty stupid, wasn't it? Yeah, it was really stupid. But I had to work at a car dealership, and I had to wear a stupid surgical mask every day. How stupid is a surgical mask? If you're still wearing a surgical mask, unless you've got cancer or some sort of a terminal illness or whatever, you're an idiot. You are a complete moron. If you drive in your car with a mask on by yourself, you're an even bigger moron, by the way. Oh, and if you're still getting boosters every year for COVID, I'm going to just leave that one alone. Yeah, here is what they did to us when COVID was happening.
7: You are the unvaccinated. You are the problem. It is the unvaccinated who are the problem, period, end of story.
8: The only people that you can blame, this isn't shaming, this is the truth.
6: No, it is.
8: Maybe they should be shamed, but the unvaccinated.
9: It's time to start blaming the unvaccinated folks, not the regular folks.
10: Anyone you came into contact with will blame you, as will the rest of us who have done the right thing by getting vaccinated.
11: Because frankly, we know that we can't trust the unvaccinated.
12: I think it's time to get our more.
6: You know, I never felt a bit of shame for not getting the vaccine. Yeah, and you know, when I got COVID, actually, when I went to the most vaccinated place in the world, New York City, I went to New York City and I was unvaccinated, and I went to everybody was vaccinated, everybody's wearing stupid masks and everything, and I got COVID and came home and I was sick. And I kind of want to be paid back for that, because I was sick as hell for a couple of weeks, lost like 15 pounds. It was really bad. It was really, really bad. It made me really, really ill. My mother had it. She had tested positive for the COVID antibody, and people couldn't visit her in the hospital because, you know, COVID and everything. I was fortunately able to see her before she died after COVID. But this is the kind of nonsense that they put us through during COVID. Here's some Rand Paul last night with Rob Schmidt about the hearings that are going on today.
13: We know there are other charges besides just lying to Congress. There's destroying records. There's telling others to destroy records. And then there's also the potential, as you said, of a conspiracy charge. So I think charges still actually loom. The biggest question, though,
6: charges for Fauci, wouldn't that be fun?
13: Was whether this blanket pardon, a pardon that is for 10 years, for a 10-year period, and no specified crimes. I think it's worth challenging in court.
6: Yay.
13: Because I don't know how you can pardon people for an unspecified crime. Oh, anything you did for a 10-year period, you're now pardoned. I don't know how you can have such a pardon. So I think that should be challenged in court. I've referred him to the Biden DOJ and also to the Trump DOJ. I've sent 3 letters of criminal referral, and we would like to see him prosecuted. We think you shouldn't get away with doing this, and you shouldn't get away with...
6: You can't create a man-made virus, unleash it on the world, resulting in millions of deaths, and skate? Are you freaking kidding me? Are you kidding me? We supposedly had 1.5 million people die in this country. We had trillions of dollars in business losses. We had kids lose their entire academic careers. They're still catching up. Gen Z is still behind the rest of the world. And nobody's being held accountable for this. Not only this little toad, Anthony Fauci, who should spend the rest of his putrid life in jail or worse.

0: but the people who went along with the cover-up?
1: You know, we passed legislation unanimously to declassify all the material. So this particular whistleblower has been investigating the origins of the virus. Did it come from a lab, as many of us believe? And there are still
0: obstacles. Of course
1: it did. So even though it's supposed to be declassified, he has found obstacles from people still in the CIA, people still in the intelligence swamp, are trying to keep something prevented and prevent the public.
0: Remember when Anthony Fauci said we all have to wear a mask and we can't go do anything? And he was seen at a baseball game, Washington Nationals home opener, where he threw out the damn first pitch and then sat in the stands that were empty next to his buddies and took his mask off. Remember when Gavin Newsom went out to a 50th birthday party with some friends at the French Laundry and sat with them for a couple of hours drinking $1,000 bottles of wine while you and I were told we couldn't go anywhere? Remember all the businesses that were closed? Remember all the selected businesses that were allowed to be opened by the federal government? I mean, honestly, it is unbelievable that we are just... I'm not going to let this fade into history. I'm not going to let this fade into history. Here's a little montage of the absolute insanity of COVID. 2 years of it.
2: Not social distancing.
3: Put your mask on.
2: Get away from
3: Put
2: me.
3: Put it on.
2: For freedom. Stop it.
3: Whoa, whoa.
0: Now, this is that's more visual. But people, remember, you ever have anybody come up to you and tell you you're not wearing your mask properly or yell at you? This happened to me when I was at Walmart. Remember this, I walked in, this guy said I wasn't wearing my mask or properly or whatever, and so I walked back toward him, toward the back of the Walmart, and I put it on my forehead. And then I had these two guys in the grocery store who said that I was standing too close to them, and I literally said, I stood at 6 feet, I said, there you're safe, and then I stepped 1 foot forward, so I said, now you're dead. And they stormed out of the thing. I had people at the car dealership tell me, I'm not going to work with this man because he's not wearing his mask properly. I mean, honestly, such stupidity, and it is a shame. And I told you, those who believe are made to believe absurdities will commit atrocities. That was the first time I used the expression from Voltaire, because look what we did. Look what they did to us. Look how many people followed this. Look at how many people said, oh, the train car, I'll just get on the train car. Everybody's fine. Or I'll make sure you get shoved on the train car because you don't have your vaccine and you're not wearing your mask and you're not doing social distancing and you are telling you should be in some sort of a camp because you don't have your vaccine. All of this stuff. All of it. We saw history repeat itself again and again and again. They said lies enough that they became truth, and then people went along with it like sheep. They went along with it like sheep, and guess what? They're still doing it in some areas of the country. When I lived in Kansas, most recently, nobody wore a mask. And if you were wearing a mask in public because you're worried about COVID, they made fun of you. Here, they still wear masks in the grocery store. Couples wearing masks together. Individuals wearing masks in grocery stores, in their cars by themselves. This is how badly they were fooled. We won't be fooled again. Rob Finnerty on the Hunter virus. They're trying to do the same thing. And then we got a ton of stuff on the show. The number is 800-922-6680. This is the Rob Carson Show.

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1: News, I'm Ted Lindner. President Trump in Beijing for a high-stakes meeting with China's leader.
2: President Trump says, I will be asking President Xi, a leader of extraordinary distinction, to open up China so that these brilliant people can work their magic and help bring the People's Republic to an even higher level. In fact, I promise that when we are together, which will be in a matter of hours, I will make that my very first request.
1: Fox's Peter Doocy and some folks in Miami have filed a lawsuit over President Trump's planned presidential library.
3: A project, critics say, looks more like a luxury real estate deal. The lawsuit challenges the state's transfer of nearly 3 acres of prime downtown waterfront land, reportedly worth more than $300 million, for just $10.
1: Fox's Carmen Roberts. And about 70,000 Americans died of drug overdoses last year. It's about 14% fewer than the previous year. It's the third straight annual drop. 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
4: 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Mostly clear skies tonight with sunny skies tomorrow. After an overnight low of 50, expect high of 82 tomorrow with a high of 84 on Friday. 51 degrees tonight for Cottonwood in the Verde Valley with a high on Thursday of 92 and 94 on Friday. 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
10: The former director of national intelligence testified before Congress with a stark warning. He said a lab leak was the only explanation credibly supported by intelligence, science, and common sense.
11: Yeah.
10: He warned that partisan politics and analyst disagreement with Trump administration policy, Trump derangement syndrome, had created illegitimate roadblocks to the truth. I agree. He said the COVID-19 Origin Act, which Congress passed unanimously, should finally make intelligence on COVID's origins public. I couldn't agree more.
11: Yep.
10: Despite a unanimously passed law, though, requiring the declassification of all information related to COVID origins, the deep state still resists this congressional mandate. According to his testimony, CIA scientific analysts concluded multiple times between 2021 and 2023 that a lab leak was the most likely origin of COVID-19.
11: Duh.
10: Yet those conclusions never shaped the official narrative, never made the intelligence report. Congress was never told. It was not until after the 2024 election that the outgoing Biden administration directed the CIA to issue an assessment, not because of new intelligence, but so officials could walk out of the door claiming there was nothing left to find. That is not analysis. That is a cleanup operation.
11: 100%. And that's what they did to us. Of course, COVID came from a lab. Of course, it was bought and paid for by us, our country. And a lot of organizations that we trusted otherwise, CDC, NIH, proved to be really, really pretty dark and evil in a lot of ways. Really, really dark and evil in a lot of ways. Here's Jon Stewart talking with Stephen Colbert, stating the obvious. Duh! It came from a lab.
12: There's a chance that this was created in a lab. There's an investigation.
13: A chance?
12: Well, if there was evidence, I'd love to hear it.
13: There's
12: a
13: novel respiratory coronavirus overtaking Wuhan, China. What do? Oh, you know who we could ask? The Wuhan novel respiratory coronavirus lab. The disease is the same name as the lab.
11: Yeah.
13: That's just a little too weird, don't you think? And then they ask those scientists, they're like, how did this... So wait a minute, you work at the Wuhan respiratory coronavirus lab. How did this happen? And they're like, a pangolin kissed a turtle.
11: Yeah.
13: And you're like, no, if you look at the name...
11: Yeah.
13: Look at the name. Let me see your business card. Show me your business card. Oh, I work at the coronavirus lab in Wuhan. Oh, because there's a coronavirus loose in Wuhan. How did that happen? All right.
12: John.
13: Oh, my God. Oh,
11: yeah.
13: My God.
11: Yeah.
13: There's been an outbreak of chocolatey goodness near Hershey, Pennsylvania. What do you think happened? Like, oh, I don't know. Maybe a steam shovel mated with a cocoa bean. Or it's the chocolate factory.
11: Yeah, you think?
13: Maybe that's it.
12: That could be.
14: Yeah. Arizona.
11: Here's where it all began.
14: And Corona. All the lies about them they've been telling
11: all the
14: you.
11: Things you couldn't talk about.
14: How did they win it?
11: And you were right about
14: the freaking Senate. When the votes that they received were very few. Don't catch the stupid, don't buy their BS. That climate change is real, inflation's not. Don't catch the stupid, don't believe them. Because distraction and diversion's all they got.
15: We all know that Hurricane Ian was the result of global warming.
14: Russian collusion led to confusion.
11: They lied about that.
14: January 6th is a smokescreen.
11: Lied about that.
14: The new Green Deal is a disguise deal. Like their mandate forcing you to take vaccine.
11: I didn't take it.
14: Don't catch the stupid.
11: I said
14: you just can't do it.
11: No frickin' way.
14: Women's sports, men should compete.
11: Oh, that was stupid.
14: They're teaching sex ed in kindergarten. Their destructive policies we must defeat. Like wear a mask. Don't wear a mask. Statues have fallen.

0: Yep, and they told us that we were disseminating disinformation, which was a word created by Joseph Stalin in 1923. This is why they're caterwauling and descending into hell, because we know the truth now, and we're going to kick their asses. I want to go to Dave in Delaware. Dave in Delaware, you work on a farm. You are a farmer. Tell me about your COVID situation.
1: Hey, how's it going, Mr. Rob? This is Farmer Dave from Delaware, yes, and I wanted to tell you that I agree with you. You know, the worst part was not the fact that, you know, we were forced to do all these things, but it's what it did to my kids. And, I come from a family that's very, very social, as you would imagine, I'd imagine you are. Yeah. I talk to the next guy behind me in line. I start a conversation with anybody, anywhere, at all times. Yeah. And my kid has the worst problem socializing, because he had to go through all these years, his whole high school almost.
0: You know,
1: he's graduating this year without talking to anybody, and he has no social skills whatsoever. He doesn't want to talk to people. He's almost anti-social. I'd say he actually is anti-social, and I blame it all on this corona thing. And then come to find out, you know, I'm dumb enough that I believed them in the beginning, like, oh man, well, I better be safe and vaccinate myself and him. And then I ended up with pancreatitis shortly after it. And,
0: wow.
1: And come to find out, that could be one of the things that's caused by it. And it's just a shame. I can take that for myself, but for what is the harm it's done for my son, and what's going to, the implications it's going to have in the future for him being able to get a job, being able to talk to managers and bosses, and just maybe even anybody in general, it's going to be very detrimental, and I think it's going to affect him long term in a way that he's not even realizing.
0: 100%, brother. I appreciate you, and I'm so sorry you went through that. But what do you farm up there? Are you chickens, corn and beans? What do you do up there?
1: Chickens, yes.
0: Chickens. Got it, yeah.
1: I'm not the owner, but I am the guy that does the job that Americans don't do.
0: All right, bro. Well, I'm thinking about getting a little place up. I'm thinking about getting a little place up in Sussex County, so we'll have to get together, all right?
1: That's where I'm at.
0: All right, brother. We'll talk. God bless you. I remember taking my daughter to school. I remember she was a freshman in high school, and the second semester of a freshman year was canceled. They had no protocol, so she missed an entire, from December through August, nothing, just being at home. Then they did online for a semester. Then they did hybrid, 1 or 2 days at school, and then the rest at home. Then her junior year, they did full-time, and they had to wear stupid freaking masks, basically until she graduated. What a joke. I remember dropping her off and watching these kids walk out of the school outside in the glorious sunshine, even when they're walking by themselves wearing a mask. They brainwashed an entire generation. But you know the great thing is it failed with a lot of Gen Zers, because they came together in their loneliness. Gen Z, they don't drink like my generation did. They don't go out to bars like my generation did. And they value even the smallest of circle of friends. So you freaking failed. You failed. I'm not going to spend the entire show on this, but I got to tell you, I'm so bloody angry about this, and I'm never going to let this go. And Anthony Fauci needs to be treated as a genocidal maniac. He needs to be treated as Josef Mengele for what he did. And the people who worked at these agencies that bought and paid for this virus and released it on the world need to be held accountable. The people in the CIA and the FBI who covered up this information to keep it from us need to be held accountable, need to pay with their freedom, need to pay with their fortunes. That's it. That's all. That's that. On the other side, I do have something funny. Rob Finnerty, Jake Tapper is now, wasn't concerned so much about, you know, COVID during the Biden administration, but all of a sudden, Hunter, a couple people have died who were on a cruise ship, and suddenly it's like COVID all over again in an election year while Donald Trump is the president. It's coming up on the other side of the break. Let's take that break and come back. This is the Rob Carson Show.
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0: You know why they ran all those ads for Pfizer? Because Pfizer wanted to keep the news agencies from talking about vaccine injuries. Same goes with Johnson & Johnson. They bought them out, and then news director said, you can't say anything about sponsors. You can't do a story about a sponsor. In case you wanted to know. That's generally why the big pharma advertisers on all the networks. It's not because they want you literally to go to your doctor and say, hey, doctor, I'd really like to take, Astro Cream 2000 for my hemorrhoids. No. Because your doctor's going to go, really? Did you see that on TV? No. I'm going to go ahead and do what I want to do, right? And so they do it so you won't do stories about the drug companies. That's why they do it. Ridiculous, honestly. And we couldn't say anything about the vaccine, couldn't say anything about vaccine injuries. Now it's coming out. They're still relenting. I still got people telling me, you shouldn't talk about that. I'm like, shut up. I don't even care. I have no time for your nonsense, your absolute nonsense. I went through enough of your censorship and nonsense. I'm not going to take it anymore. The First damn Amendment allows us to have an opinion on things. I said, if they say your opinion is disinformation and misinformation, it means that they know you know the truth. And that was 100% the truth. And I can tell you right now, 6 years later, I was right about everything. Everything. 100% of the time, I was right. You shouldn't say that. It makes you sound arrogant. No, it just means I was right. Now they got the Hantavirus. Oh, you should be terrified of the Hantavirus. Oh, my God, you should be terrified of the Hantavirus. I'm not terrified of the damned Hantavirus. A couple of people had died of the hantavirus. They were on a cruise ship. The rest of them went to Nebraska. They're in a University of Nebraska at Omaha, you know, whatever containment unit. It's not going to spread across the. It's not hard to. It's very difficult to get. That's one thing. It's very difficult to get. You don't have anything to worry about from hantavirus. But here's Rob Finnerty last night on Newsmax talking about Jake Tapper, who's so desperate for ratings and so wrong about everything. He's making a big deal out of it.
8: On your TV, by the way, if somebody died after taking the COVID vaccine, was Jake Tapper inviting doctors on to ask about what was going on?
0: No.
8: No, he wasn't. When people started developing rogue autoimmune diseases after taking the COVID vaccines, was Jake Tapper inviting doctors on to ask about what was going on?
0: No. I don't think so.
8: No, he wasn't. When cases of myocarditis and pericarditis started showing up in teenagers and people in their 20s after taking the vaccine, was Jake Tapper inviting people on to ask about what was going on?
0: No,
8: he was not. But three people die on a cruise ship 5,000 miles away from a well-known virus, and Jake Tapper opened his show like this today.
9: Late tonight, the number of hantavirus cases rises to 11. The World Health Organization.
0: Jake Tapper is a virus.
9: Organization confirmed this in an update earlier today. The World Health Organization says all 11 cases.
0: I think you get it rectally.
9: Cases are linked to the outbreak on the MV Hondius cruise ship, and all of the patients are currently isolated under medical supervision.
0: This is coming, of course, from the guy who didn't know that Joe Biden had dementia until the debate when everybody decided, and there was no doubt he had dementia. And then, of course, he waited and wrote a book about it, like, oh, my God, they covered up that he had dementia. I had no clue. Oh, I guess maybe I was covering up his dementia.
8: And it doesn't matter. It's the same playbook from March of 2020, the nonstop panic. So why do it? Why do it all again? Why scare people for no reason? There is a reason. The first, if people are scared about something, guess what? They are more likely to turn on the news to get the most up-to-date information, although Jake Tapper,
0: if it bleeds, it leads,
8: is not going to offer that. But the other reason, we are just 175 days away from the midterm elections that Democrats absolutely have to win if they want to impeach Donald Trump. So.
0: Yeah, and by the way, all of that COVID nonsense conditioned an entire group of people to do whatever the government asked them to do. Seriously. It conditioned them to do whatever the government asked them to do. If it means shaming people for not taking the vaccine, then do it. If it means stay home from church and not worship God with others in a congregation, then fine. If it means closing down your business, then absolutely fine. If it means protesting businesses that are open, then absolutely fine. If it means threatening people in public who aren't wearing their masks properly, absolutely fine. And it continues today.
19: What do you think about the handling of the hantavirus by the U.S.?
20: I think fine.
0: Here's Donald Trump being asked about the handling of the hantavirus. He said it's fine because you know what? Only a couple people have it.
19: Withdrawing from the WHO.
20: I'm glad. So we were paying the World Health
0: Organization. Talking about being withdrawing from the WHO, which was a scam.
20: Organization, $500 million a year. And look, it's a lot of money, but in the overall scope, it's not that much, but it's a lot of money.
8: Something we found out today, we went out and asked people on the streets what they thought about this virus.
0: Rob Finnerty.
8: And if they would take a hantavirus vaccine.
0: Listen.
21: Are you at all concerned about the hantavirus?
22: I think we all should be concerned, yeah.
21: A little.
22: Not at all.
23: Yeah.
22: I am.
21: Yes. I mean, I don't want another... I don't want another pandemic.
24: Yes. Of course.
0: Wow.
24: Absolutely. Feels like it's going to be another repeat of COVID.
21: If there was a vaccine, would you take one?
22: I think so.
8: I feel like I'm literally taking crazy pills right now. Have these people lost their minds? Yeah. You would take a hantavirus vaccine if it was properly researched? What, like the COVID vaccines that were so properly researched? I mean, don't you, guys, it was 6 years ago. Wake up, snap out of it. Remember, it wasn't 50 years ago. It was 6 years ago.
0: Yeah, I think that if you believe that the hantavirus is going to kill you, you should just jump off a bridge today. There you go. I think if the government said that, people, these idiots, would actually do it. Let's take a break and come back. This is the Rob Carson Show.
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26: The FDA was completely blind to adverse events, and the CDC wasn't even looking. There was a savior in the ranks of the FDA who correctly identified the problem, appropriately worked with the inventor of EB data mining to create a solution, communicated the fix to everyone who would listen. The problem is, no one listened. Luck was not on our side. The CDC failed to look. The FDA failed to fix a broken system that the CDC touted as the gold standard. The HHS failed to protect us, especially after our freedom of choice was assaulted by the president threatening us all with our patience is wearing thin.
0: Vaccine.
26: FOIA evasion was well practiced and discovered, obviously, not through a FOIA. Simply put, during the largest pharmaceutical rollout in human history, pharmacovigilance did not exist. That is the betrayal of our time, so vast that we cannot even count its casualties.
0: I just wonder how the parents whose children died after the vaccine feel. Because there were many of them. You couldn't talk about it. Oh, so evil. Oh, my God, so evil. Tony Fauci, I want you to go to jail for life and or face the ultimate penalty. I mean, honestly. We cannot forget this. We can never let it happen again. Ever again. Constraints on commodities cause prices to surge. They do. Straits of Hormuz shut down for a while, or at least threatened to be shut down. What happened to the price of oil went up, of course. Gold is a limited commodity. When it's gone, it's gone. Governments can't print more. They're constantly having to find new veins of gold and all of this. And it's a slow process, and that's what makes it so valuable. Gold's hovering at about $4,600, $4,700 a year, an ounce. 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Yesterday, Cash Patel, they tried to go after Cash Patel on Capitol Hill for, of all things, being questioned by politicians about drinking. And he made made them look like complete and utter morons. We've got that on the show. Also, two high-level White House insiders caught basically subverting the will of Donald Trump, working against the President of the United States. One of them has already been relieved of duty. The other one is in all sorts of hot water. And, and of course, Comey and Brennan also in hot water for doing the same thing. All of that is coming up in hour number two of the Rob Carson Show. Don't go anywhere.
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6: I'm Chris DeMeo. President Xi Jinping welcoming President Trump to China.
7: I always believe that our two countries have more common interests than differences. Success in one is an opportunity for the other. And a stable bilateral relationship is good for the world.
6: The president and Xi met for about 2 hours. Their meeting just ended. New reports say the U.S. military bombing campaign hasn't eliminated Iran's missile stockpile, as President Trump has claimed.
10: The New York Times reports Iran has restored access to 30 out of 33 missile sites along the Strait of Hormuz. And the Washington Post says U.S. intelligence has concluded Iran retained 70% of its pre-war missile stockpile.
6: That's Fox's Jennifer Griffin. 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
12: 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Mostly clear skies tonight with sunny skies tomorrow. After an overnight low of 50, expect high of 82 tomorrow with a high of 84 on Friday. 51 degrees tonight for Cottonwood in the Verde Valley with a high on Thursday of 92 and 94 on Friday. 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
0: This is hour number two of the Rob Carson Show. Welcome to it. Please come inside and have a seat. Of course, obviously, we've talked a lot about the hearings on Capitol Hill today with Whistleblower and Rand Paul talking about the COVID cover-up and how it did, of course, come from a lab in China, and we, of course, did pay for it, and duh. So we're not going to spend any more time on that. We will follow it as it develops. It's a little difficult when you're doing a nationally syndicated radio program, and you're trying to keep up on everything, But there is much, much, much to cover. Cash Patel's doing a great job as the FBI director. Joe Biden was a terrible president. He had his FBI director more concerned about going after his political enemies than Donald Trump than actually crime. And crime, of course, went through the ceiling after the summer of 2020, which was, of course, made and built by the Democrat Party, Black Lives Matter, etc., to affect an election. And they never looked back. And life has been a living hell for American inner cities for decades, but they put the pedal to the metal during the summer of 2020. And now we have an FBI director who's doing a great job. Bonnie did a pretty good job, but, you know, she had to go. And now Cash Patel is there. And yesterday, of course, the Democrat Party wanted to get their sound bites, and they acted like complete morons, which is, of course, you know, how they behave. And yesterday, Chris Von Hollen, of all people, just a despicable human being, senator from the state of Maryland, which is in, is become a crap hole supreme. I'm not meaning to rip on the people of Maryland. I'm sorry that those of you who did not vote Democrat have had to watch your state disintegrate into a crap hole supreme. But unfortunately, you have representatives like this idiot who defended a MS-13 gang member who was caught trafficking young women for sex, who's committed all sorts of acts of violence, who was going to be deported by the Trump administration, and Von Hollen decided to fly out of country and meet with the guy and have a margarita. And then, of course, had the audacity as a sitting congressman. Did you know this on Capitol Hill? When you go to the State of the Union address, I guess, the booze is so strong, the smell of it, that if it were a DUI checkpoint, the police officer would say, step out of the car, give me your license and registration, to everybody in the room. Okay? There is more booze consumed on Capitol Hill on a weekend than in Mardi Gras for 5 years. It is really, it is a booze-ridden place. Booze is used to ply politicians, for God's sake. And this guy had the audacity to go after with unsubstantiated reports, while he's doing an amazing job as FBI director, with salacious bullcrap about him supposedly drinking. And it didn't end well, very, very well for Von Hollen. Hold on, let me grab it. For Von Holland, let's try it again.
1: Ultimate example of hypocrisy.
2: Chairman,
1: I will not be tarnished by baseless allegations
2: and
1: fraudulent statements from the media.
2: And so there have been no occasions when your security detail had difficulty waking or locating you, is that right?
3: Nope, it's a total farce.
0: Joe Biden for 4 years slept through the entire damned day and put a lid on his day at noon, sometimes earlier.
3: I don't even know where you get this stuff, but it doesn't make it credible because you say so.
2: I'm not saying it, Director Patel. It's been written and documented.
3: Where exactly
0: there, sir?
3: Literally saying it.
2: No, I'm saying that these are reports, Director Patel. No.
0: These are reports. These are reports that you had sex with Bigfoot. But they're just reports.
3: Unlike baseless reports, the only person that was slinging margaritas in El Salvador on the taxpayer dollar with a convicted gangbanging rapist was you. Only person that ran up a $7,000
0: because there were videos of that
3: bar tab in Washington D.C.
2: This suggests to me
3: was you.
2: This
3: so the only
2: suggests
3: individual in this
2: to me
3: room
2: allegations
3: that had been drinking
2: are true.
3: On taxpayer dime during
2: are
3: the day.
0: This is all you got, Senator. My God,
2: graphing
3: you,
2: Director Patel. Come on. These are serious allegations that were made against
0: you. No, they're not. They're not serious allegations.
2: Just you. They're not a lawsuit that you filed.
3: You drinking margaritas with a gangbanger.
2: Actually,
3: it
2: just goes to show you.
3: You running a $7,000 bar tab at the lobby bar has been filed by your own office.
2: This goes to show.
3: During the day. That's you.
2: The fact that you mentioned that indicates you don't know what you are talking about.
0: Well, what have you just said that indicates you don't know what you're talking about? I don't know, citing salacious, unsubstantiated reports that Cash Patel has been drinking?
2: Now, here, directly.
3: The only thing I know is you're the one drinking margaritas with Phil.
2: Actually, that's a false statement, and I'm asking you about your statements.
3: I've answered that.
2: And I'm asking you about a particular...
0: You just look like a moron, because you are a moron. Chris Van Hollen, you're a frickin' moron. How about that? Oh, and then this is pretty funny. This is a little montage somebody put together, because somebody wanted to challenge Cash Patel in saying that he wasn't some old gray-haired Karen. I don't know who this woman is. I've seen her before. She's an old, crazy cat lady, liberal Karen, probably didn't have a No Kings protest to go to. So she decides to go after Cash Patel as somehow not serious as an FBI director, and Cash Patel brought the receipts.
5: Stick to podcasting. Leave Law and Order to people who really do care about justice and appearances. That is really
0: critical. That was her soundbite. She thought she'd get away with it.
5: Critical. And it's what I am really deeply concerned about, and so are many people.
0: Sure you are.
5: Thank you, Mr. Chairman.
3: Can I respond?
0: Come on. Cue the music. Cue the advertising.
3: This is what real leadership looks like at the FBI. Every one of you was given it. This is what's happened under my tenure at the FBI and the Trump administration. 20-point drop in the homicide rate. 45,000 violent offenders arrested last year, twice as many as 2024. 2,450 criminal gangs disrupted. That's a 322% increase from 2024. 6,900 child victims have been located since I've been in the seat. That's a 144% increase. 2,900 child predators and human traffickers arrested. That's a 70% increase. And we've arrested 8 of the top 10 most wanted fugitives in the world in 14 months. That's twice as many in the 4 years combined. That is what the men and women of the FBI are doing. Well resourced. Everyone should take
0: it. You had a drink once.
3: Look at this. If people want to continue the baseless, fraudulent, false personal attacks at me, that's great. Keep the target on me, as I've always said, but the mission has never been better.
0: That is fantastic. Javier Becerra was the HHS secretary, and under his leadership, hundreds of thousands of children were released into the country unaccompanied, and many of them were traded for sex and labor. And KTLA Channel 5 in L.A. interviewed this jackweed who wants to be the governor. He's never going to be the governor of California. This interview yesterday killed any possibility of that. And then also his personality, that actually killed it. And neither will Mrs. Potato Head Katie Porter. She will never ever be the governor of the state of California because she's such an unlikable tool. But that said, here is Javier Becerra, not used to difficult questions, being asked about all the missing children. And he tried to get around it, and he just got hammered. They're saying this ends his possibility of being the governor. I suggested that his personality and record did that to begin with.
18: During your time as HHS secretary, a New York Times investigation found the health department couldn't find some 85,000 children it had released.
19: That's not accurate. What you just read is not accurate. First, that's what I'll say, because it was never the case that we could not find kids. You're essentially I don't know if you got those talking points from Donald Trump.
18: It's from a New York Times article.
19: That's not what the New York Times article said. The New York Times said that individuals, the children and their sponsors, did not respond to calls. They didn't say we couldn't find kids.
18: Working overnight in slaughterhouses, replacing roofs, operating machineries in factories, children as young as 14 years old.
19: That part occurred after these children had left the care of Department of Health and Human Services.
18: Do you let these children go into those individual sponsors in their responsibility?
19: Some of these kids, probably because they needed to earn some money, started working in places that were very exploitive.
0: Yeah, there you go. Yeah, I mean, wow. Stitzo soccer bowls, you little toddlers. You've got your quota to meet today before you're beaten and given your water and cabbage. Here is Becerra at the beginning of the interview, trying to, I guess, set the rules so no difficult questions would be asked. Didn't work out so well.
18: This is the start of our interview with Javier Becerra in Highland Park.
19: By the way, this is a profile piece. This is not a gotcha piece, right?
18: Well, look, I think these questions are fair. It's in order to...
0: Has Donald Trump asked a reporter ever asked this, said, this is a profile piece, right? You're just going to kiss my butt, right?
18: Learn about you as a candidate.
19: So long as about the profile.
18: I don't know how you define profile, but I'd like to begin the interview.
19: The way I describe profile is you talk about all the things that
0: a lot of people are profiled. Child molesters, serial killers.
19: I've done things I want to do. And along with some tough questions, but not only tough questions.
0: Wow, that didn't work out so well for him. He's done. Stick a fork in him. Meanwhile, Donald Trump was, of course, the reporters went after. He's handling him beautifully. He was asked about inflation and ate this person for lunch. Inflation has been flat with the exception of gas prices, which, of course, you expect when you're freeing the world from 47 years of terror.
4: Mr. President, you promised to bring inflation down. It's now at its highest level in 3 years. Are your policies not working?
7: My policies are working incredibly. If you go back to just before the war, for the last 3 months, inflation was at 1.7%. Yeah. Now, we had a choice. Let these lunatics have a nuclear weapon. If you want to do that, then you're a stupid person, and you happen to be. I mean, I know you very well.
0: Meanwhile, this is the first year of Joe Biden's administration.
10: U.S. inflation rate hits a four-decade high, climbing to 9.1%. Gas, food, housing costs, all of them make up the bulk of that increase. However,
0: you remember that? I remember that. It was really hard.
10: For the impacts go a lot further than you may think. Governor Rick Cooper was in Washington, D.C. today talking about
0: 9% inflation, man. That was when you could fill the grocery cart at Walmart with $250, and then it went to just the bottom. You remember that? I remember that. Oh, man, I do remember that. I remember when chicken breasts at Walmart went from $1.88 a pound to $2.98 on sale, and they never came back down because of Joe Biden. I remember that. Here's another one. This is great. The price of the ballroom, which is being paid for by private money, has gone up twice in value. And this moron decides to say, it is the ballroom, which we hate because, you know, something everybody else wanted, but you're getting it done in private and all that. It's doubling in price. What's the deal?
7: So what happened is we have a ballroom that's under budget. It's going up right here. I've doubled the size of it because we obviously need that.
0: Yeah, the price went up because they doubled the size of it.
7: And we're right now on budget.
0: Why would you supersize a meal at McDonald's, which they don't do anymore?
7: Under budget and ahead of schedule.
4: I
7: doubled the size of it, you dumb person.
0: I double the price, you dumb person. That is fantastic. Oh, and then USA Today. I was seeing on Facebook, USA Today has to admit that Donald Trump with the reflecting pool is doing a brilliant job. $1.5 million, and it's going to look absolutely amazing, and they're getting it done in a couple of weeks. Barack Obama in 2012 spent months and $35 million, and as soon as they opened, it was filled with algae. And then they wanted $300 million and 3.5 years to do it, and Donald Trump said, nah, we'll do it in a month for $1.5 million. I love it. Let's take a break and come back. This is the Rob Carson Show. 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

0: 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I'm Marie Hart.
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3: So you prefer your pronouns to be...
4: They and them.
3: They and them. Okay.
4: So do you need me to explain how to use that?
3: Nope, because I'm not going to.
5: Boom! That's Caitlin Minnette in a new bumper for the show with the Black Crowes following. Thank you very much. Love me some Black Crowes. Fantastic. So Democrat lawyer Mark Elias raises power to eliminate the Virginia government. He says that instead of eliminating the Supreme Court in the state of Virginia because they didn't get their way and they were unconstitutionally trying to take away Republican representation in the state, that they should just get rid of the entire government. Do that, Mark, you moron. Elias was the general counsel of the Clinton presidential campaign when it secretly funded the Steele dossier, pushed the false Alpha Bank conspiracy, all of that. He was behind this. And this jackweed says, and like he has any, he will holds any sway, he's in the position to demand anything, that Democrats should just eliminate the entire Virginia government under the state constitution. Do you know who has all the guns in the state of Virginia? Republicans do. You idiot. You really want to do something like that? What a foolish thing to say. The demand for radical action was prompted by the Virginia justices. Whenever any government shall be found inadequate or contrary to these purposes, a majority of the community hath an indefeasible right to reform after or abolish it in such a matter as to be judged most conducive to the public weal. I don't know where the hell he got that. He got from the Virginia Constitution. Well, I got to tell you this. Here's what the Declaration of Independence says. That whenever any form of government becomes destructive to these ends, it is the right of the people to alter or abolish it and to institute new government. This doesn't relate to this. This was the Democrat Party of the state of Virginia taking away half of the state, unless you consider it against the Republicans of the state. Laying its foundation on such principles and organizing its powers in such form as to them shall seem most likely to affect the safety and happiness. But when a long train of abuses and usurpations pursuing invariably the same object evinces a design to reduce them under absolute despotism, it is their right and their duty to overthrow such government. That you could say that with regard to our federal government when they overtook everyone with regard to COVID, all the abuses and usurpations of COVID, all of the abuses and usurpations of Trump and his followers and his voters by not only the FBI but also the censorship industrial complex, etc. I can go on and on about this. I'm really well versed in it. Really, really well versed in that. Tennessee Democrats have been removed from House committee following the special session disruptions. They threw a little temper tantrum last week. Remember that? They threw a little temper tantrum. They brought their bullhorns and everything. And apparently they were interlocking arms in the House, in the House, blocking aisles, encouraging destructions with protesters, paid protesters in attendance, using prohibited props and noisemaker, flagrant disregard for House rules, etc. Well, a bunch of them have been removed from their committee positions. In other words, they got spanked.
6: And tonight with breaking news from the state legislature downtown, House Speaker Cameron Sexton is removing all Democrats from standing and subcommittees because of what he calls disruptive behavior during last week's special session on redistricting. That includes interlocking arms in protest in the House well, blocking House aisles, instigating disruptions in coordination with paid protesters, and demonstrating a lack of respect for...
5: Yeah, so you lose your committee position. You losers. Grow up. Come up with a platform. I don't know. Give the people something they want. Republican-led South Carolina State Senate rejected a measure Tuesday.

to take up a redraw of the state's congressional map. So they're denying the court order by the Supreme Court to get rid of racially gerrymandered districts. This would have gotten rid of Democrat Representative James Clyburn, who's a moron, before the midterm elections. But apparently the South Carolina Republicans decided to do what the Indiana Republicans did with gerrymandering the state of Indiana. And it didn't end up so good for them. The Republicans in the rhinos in the state senate in the state of Indiana probably won't end very well for these idiots, but they've decided to go against the SCOTUS ruling and the President of the United States. Here is Jim Gossett singing about them.

0: not going to make that much difference because Republicans are gaining a lot of seats because they got rid of illegal racial gerrymandering, which only kept people of color in poverty, with poor schools, dependence, with a good plans of a Planned Parenthood being located in that area, you know, just to keep down the black population like Margaret Sanger dreamed when she came up with Planned Parenthood. She was a white supremacist and frequently spoke at KKK gatherings. But that said, other than that, the Democrats are on the side of people of color. 1,000%. Carl Higbee did a brilliant job talking about when all the racism started in this country. And it started with a guy named Barack Obama, initials B.O. Something smells around here. I'll share that very shortly. Brigadier General Blaine Holt to talk about Trump's China visit and Iran on the other side of this break. This is the Rob Carson Show.
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6: Fox News, I'm Chris DeMeo. President Xi Jinping welcoming President Trump to China.
7: I always believe that our two countries have more common interests than differences. Success in one is an opportunity for the other. And a stable bilateral relationship is good for the world.
6: The president and Xi met for about 2 hours. Their meeting just ended. New reports say the U.S. military bombing campaign hasn't eliminated Iran's missile stockpile, as President Trump has claimed.
8: The New York Times reports Iran has restored access to 30 out of 33 missile sites along the Strait of Hormuz. And the Washington Post says U.S. intelligence has concluded Iran retained 70% of its pre-war missile stockpile.
6: That's Fox's Jennifer Griffin. 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
9: 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Mostly clear skies tonight with sunny skies tomorrow. After an overnight low of 50, expect high of 82 tomorrow with a high of 84 on Friday. 51 degrees tonight for Cottonwood in the Verde Valley with a high on Thursday of 92 and 94 on Friday. 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

0: stepping off Air Force One in China, surrounded by hundreds of young people waving American and Chinese flags. He's being treated like royalty because it's good to be the king. And China knows it too, by the way, because we got him over a barrel. Thank you very much. And that barrel is full of glorious crude. I would say, speaking of crude, let's talk to Brigadier General Blaine Holt. But I won't do that. Let's talk to the man with the plan, the host of Dangerous Intellectuals podcast, Brigadier General Blaine Holt. How are you on this glorious Tuesday, or Wednesday, sir?
1: Wow, you were either about to promote me or really demote me.
0: I swear, either one. I would never do that. I would never do that because you're fantastic. So let's talk a couple things. Donald Trump goes to China. China has been working with Iran, I think, to delay their surrender, to make it impact the midterms. Do you suppose that Donald Trump enters Beijing with a leg up on Xi?
1: Yeah, President Trump's rolling in with the leverage here. You know, President Trump, from Venezuela to the Straits of Hormuz to now with our partners in Indonesia and the new defense pact in the Malaccan Straits, the choke points for Chinese energy match up with what they tried to do to us in monopolies over rare earths. And their economy is really in trouble. I know our economy is in trouble, but not like the Chinese. The Chinese are in deep trouble, and Xi Jinping is looking at factionalism and potential problems in and amongst the CCP. So is the CCP really backing Iran? I don't think so. They're ready to cut them.

0: like a bad habit, because they've got to get that energy out of the Straits right now, and that's what's going to be talked about.
1: Do you supposed Trump said he's not going to bring Iran to the table. And I got to tell you, I think he's amazingly genteel when it comes to Xi Jinping. I mean, I hear him talking about Xi Jinping. He's my friend and all of this. It's kind of interesting for a guy who's supposedly so adversarial and so, you know, all of this. But treating this guy who, you know, we just found out a mayor in a town in California is a Chinese spy for China. Yeah. We've got thousands of Chinese students in this country gathering intel, all of this. He's remarkably... He treats him with kid gloves, but I'm assuming that velvet glove is holding a big saber.
0: Yeah, so let me give you the Blaine Holt Trump translation theory.
1: Right,
0: very important. Whenever you see President Trump do something that doesn't look like it fits, it's out of character. We expected him to zig, and he zags, like this type of stuff. All you have to do is get to the end of the equation, which is he's up to something.
1: Yes.
0: And with accolades and compliments going to Xi Jinping, which is a very Sun Tzu way to fight wars, he's actually interjecting himself into the middle of CCP politics, and he's smacking the face of the party elders, Hu Jintao, Wen Jiabao, and the others, while Xi Jinping has already purged the snot out of his military and is down to a political commissar and a dog named Rex, no real war fighters. And so he's really going to walk in and has a big Cheshire Cat smile on his face because he's about to run the table economically.
1: You know, they were a couple of weeks ago, some people were talking about how Donald Trump maybe should not go on this trip to China. I'm not even sure. I don't think Gordon Chang said that officially. We have Gordon as a frequent guest here. But a lot of people said that maybe it wouldn't be such an idea because it'd be somehow capitulating to Xi. And I'm like, that ain't Donald Trump. When has he ever capitulated to anybody? When has he ever capitulated to anybody?
0: Do you remember the nuance when in the first visit to see Queen Elizabeth II and then eventually to come to England to meet with King Charles the first time, everybody made a big deal that President Trump was making a disgraceful insult from the United States about how he didn't follow decorum and protocol. Well, now he's rolling right on into China with some of the world's most powerful CEOs, and the optics are, I'm bringing more bicep and more financial bicep into Beijing than has been seen here in the last 5 years. I'll be the one in charge. It's the same thing as him going to Glasgow, Scotland on his own golf course, summoning Keir Starmer and Ursula von der Leyen saying, why don't you come to my castle and I'll hold court? And this is you got to get into the nuance, and I get it. Oh, he should not be going to China. It's like, this is ridiculous. This is a guy who goes, he's a bull that brings his own China shop. Let him do it. Unless you've got a better answer, unless you've got a better alternative, I say we let him go.
1: It is interesting you bring up the fact that he's bringing billionaires, including Elon Musk, with him. Because I got to tell you, you don't have a military without money. You don't have anything. You don't have the ability to buy oil for your military unless you have money. And that he is bringing these people who, by the way, are abandoning China in many ways to reshore their manufacturing in the United States of America is kind of, it's got to be a little, maybe meant to be demoralizing to some degree, and also to assert, hey, brother, you're no longer in control.
0: It's so true. And another thing, if we were going to have an ugly moment at the summit, which I'm going to guess you there will be several ugly moments at the summit, but think of President Trump with those exact gentlemen around him. And President Trump now armed with the ability to say, every one of these business leaders at this table has had their a knife by the CCP put right into their backs. And all they've done is come with an open hand to try to create opportunity on both sides. And yet everybody at this table has been stolen from, whether it's IP, money, business deals, whatever. And then it's not coincidental that they rolled up one of tens of thousands of Chinese spies just last week in California, this little two-bit mayor. They just brought her in to say, this is an example of what we're about to do to you at scale. Do you understand? You can roll up the United Front Works today and get yourself out of D.C. And while you're at it, why don't you get out of the Western Hemisphere?
1: Wow. Well, look at all of the things that have happened since Donald Trump became the president. He took away the Panama Canal, which, I mean, they literally had signs up on
0: They're
1: the Panama Canal.
0: They're so mad about that.
1: Yeah, look at that. I mean, if we decide to end China's oil importation, we can end most of it. Venezuela and Iran. We can end it. We can make gas go up there so high that it will become absolutely unaffordable. We have a lot of balls in our court right now.
0: We absolutely do, but one of those things that you have to mind the store on tactically here at home is the president does have some flanks around him that need some attention. One of those is we're exporting too much oil. We need it for ourselves right now. We're looking down the barrel of an oil and gas shortage that leads to food shortages, and we've got to take that seriously.
1: You would think. Let's take a break and come back. I want your thoughts on how Iran is going, what is coming next. I have a funny feeling that the president is about to unleash hell and maybe go after some bridges and power plants. We're going to cover that on the other side of the break with the great Brigadier General Blaine Holt, DangerousIntellectuals.com. DangerousIntellectuals.com, a fantastic podcast. You've got to make it a part of your podcast enjoyment platform. Let's take a break and come back. This is the Rob Carson Show.
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12: Prefer otherwise. They're saying the Iranians just drove past a major off-ramp. We could be on the road to more war. NBC reporting that the president already has a name if he restarts bombing again. Operation Sledgehammer.
1: Boom!
12: Time's running out for peace.
13: It's very simple. Iran cannot have a nuclear weapon. They will not have a nuclear weapon. They know that. They've agreed to that. And then that's not what they said to me when it came to Fed. We don't play games.
1: Yeah. Now, I think that their hubris is going to cause them to be wiped from the leadership positions in the state of Iran, and the people of Iran are free. And I look at it as a blessing. I think it's kind of God's way of going, yeah, you know what? Go ahead and get them. Go ahead and get them. But also, Saudi Arabia and the UAE are conducting secret strikes on Iran. Top nuclear submarines just deployed, shooting missiles at targets 4,500 miles away. It sounds like it's time to put this dog out of its misery. What do you think, Blaine Holt? What do you think?
0: It just doesn't sound like much of a secret that the UAE and Saudi are conducting.
1: Yeah, I know. I know.
0: It doesn't seem so secretive.
1: Usually you don't see the bombs actually hitting their targets when it's secret.
0: What they're actually doing is they're doing preparatory fires for the revolution of Iran to commence, and I believe it stays away from commencing. I think what you need to understand is that the president has played the shot clock while stabilizing the oil futures market. Because every single time he says, oh, we're going to negotiate, well, then all those algorithms get burned. We're not going to negotiate, then all of those algorithms get burned because of the automatic trading on Wall Street by the financialists so they can take in the shorts. So where we're at is whenever you hear the Iranians saying, well, we reviewed the deal, we don't really like it. They're not talking to President Trump. They're talking to the 90 million Iranian people,
1: gotcha,
0: trying to give this theater that we're in charge. We're still very much in charge. Look at us. We just threatened the United States. It's really over. And it is going to end in bombs, bullets, and logistics. It is going to come to that. And then, you know, the free Iranian people, they'll secure their country. And guess what we'll do? We'll take them up on their offer to welcome us into the country, go secure the uranium, go find out where all those weapon stocks are, secure them, take them away, help them with their economy, get those oil wells all back up to speed, and then China and Asia can have oil and gas back again. We're way behind in that production, but I do see a lot of turbulence and strife and violence ahead, but then it'll be very, very good. So probably about mid-July, I'm looking for the clouds to part.
1: Yeah, and then also, let's not forget the terror proxies of Iran. No funding anymore. There's nobody going to be there to fund them anymore. And I believe there's going to be a millennial peace in the Middle East like we've never seen before. We've had the Abraham Accords. There's more steps we can go here. But I really do believe that this is a... Blaine, we've waited our entire lives and the lives of 10 generations before us for this to happen in the Middle East, and I really believe it's happening. I think the only holdouts in the battle against anti-Israel and whatnot are, you know, in places like the United States with radical Islam. But I think that I think that people are going to come together who otherwise have been apart for 1,000 years in the Middle East, and it's going to be remarkable and amazing.
0: I think you're exactly right. The place where we've got to pay more attention to is there are gaps in vision of strategy between Israel and the United States. Doesn't mean we're not allies. Yeah. It means we see the battlefield very differently. We would prefer to see Hezbollah die on the vine. No life support, no money, no supply chains, nothing. And then an increasing Lebanon that's ready to now deal with them. But mowing down southern Lebanon is probably not our vision, and we've got to get that shored up because what we need is goodwill across the board when we go to the next phase, which is the Abraham Accords.
1: What is the deal with Israel saying that they want to wean us, wean off of the United States military? What's that all about?
0: Well, they want to be free agents. That's aspirational, but it's going to be hard to get off of this thing called $18 billion in support and technological cooperation. I actually think it's a good thing. And so if they're going to go that way and that's the way Israeli politics go, I would much rather the dependencies cut away for moments like this when we do have gaps in how we see the strategic battlefield. Well, then there's a little bit more above the table that we can deal with diplomatically rather than being welded at the hip saying, okay, well, I guess they did this and we have to go along. We don't want to be in that world either.
1: Gotcha. Also, war powers resolution, once again, crushed in the Senate. This is, you know, this is the Democrat Party trying to kill the efforts of our U.S. military, leave a seed to grow so they can blame Donald Trump on it, to leave it undone like Barack Obama did, like George Bush did, like Joe Biden did. Leave it unfinished, leave a seed so it can come back, and it's not going to work.
0: you know, Tom Friedman said it best. I don't mind this regime in Iran being dealt a crushing blow, but I just don't want to see President Trump bag the victory. And that's what they're welded to. They are absolutely welded to, I will do whatever it takes to stop this man from getting a legacy-type victory. You know, I can already see what this part of the display case looks like in the Trump presidential library. And I think that the Democrats can see that, too, because they're doing everything they can except for standing up and saying, we vote for terrorism, which is exactly what they're doing.
1: They would have said, don't attack the beaches in Normandy and rebuild the Berlin Wall. And I'm not kidding.
0: they would have.
1: Listen, there are already people, there are already Democrats saying that the Berlin Wall should have never come down and the fall of the Soviet Union was a tragedy. I mean, that's how insane these freaking people are.
0: Thank goodness that Truman was the president at the end. Otherwise, we might have been in real trouble because he was a Democrat.
1: I swear. You know, I was watching somebody talk last night about how benevolent the United States was. We could have easily taken over the entire world at the end of World War II. We had nukes. We could have done the whole damn thing. We could have taken over the whole damn world. Instead, we rebuilt Europe. We rebuilt Japan. We rebuilt the world. This is the kind of people we are. We're godly people, and I believe God is on our side. And I think ultimately victory is ahead of us because the Democrat Party and the left are on the wrong side of God and good. My friend, thank you for joining me today. I appreciate you, Blaine Holt. Tell everybody about your glorious podcast.
0: Hey, come and learn more about the hantavirus at dangerousintellectuals.com. I'm on with Dr. Peter McCullough, and this person-to-person stuff in the Andes strain, it's all crap. Come listen to
1: me. But I would recommend that if you wore a mask during the COVID and you got all your boosters, that you put a garbage bag over your head and fasten it securely around the neck so no air gets in it, because you wouldn't want to get the hantavirus. That's what I would suggest.
0: That statement was for entertainment purposes only.
1: Yes, it was. Or just put a giant condom on your head. One or the other. Let's take a break and come back. This is the Rob Carson Show.
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1: This is the Rob Carson Show. There's something happening in New York that's going to have to be tamped down. These are not anti-Semitic protests. They are terrorism. Terrorism. Jewish people are being terrorized by a radical mob of Islamists. Here's Greg Kelly on it last night.
23: Seeing radical anti-Semite pro-terrorist individuals
2: from other neighborhoods in New York City, go into one of the most Jewish neighborhoods in Brooklyn. It's called Midwood, right? Provoking, trying to start something, vandalism. You can't do that legally, by the way. You can't shut down the streets. They didn't get a permit to do that. The cops should be arresting every single person who's... You can't do that. It's not peaceably assembling. That's nobody's First Amendment right. But here it is. Mamdami. Mamdami's New York.
1: It's terrorism is what it is, and it's got to stop. It is terrorism, and it's got to stop. National Guard got to be sent in. FBI's got to be sent in. And if all else fails, homeboys. Hillbillies and Hebrews going to have to kick some butt.
4: Homeboys, hillbillies, and Hebrews are Rob Carson's friends.
1: I'm serious. I'm not done with this nonsense.
4: Better believe that they'll be friends to the end.
1: Jake Lang, where are you? What?
4: A new coalition to promote freedom. They're all about liberty.
1: It's got to stop.

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1: right.
0: come of this
1: exactly.
0: meeting? You know, I mean, yeah. you can show them a big grand picture long term. They still want control.
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11: 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I'm Bill Monroe.
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0: News. I'm Ted Lindner. President Trump in Beijing meeting with China's leader, President Xi, for 2 hours. China state media reports in the meeting Xi warned President Trump that differences over Taiwan could bring the U.S. and China to clashes or conflict, saying President Xi stressed to President Trump that facts have shown time and time again that trade wars have no winner. When asked by a reporter how the meeting went, President Trump said, quote, it was great. New reports say the U.S. military bombing campaign has not eliminated Iran's missile stockpile, as President Trump has claimed.
1: The New York Times reports Iran has restored access to 30 out of 33 missile sites along the Strait of Hormuz. And the Washington Post says U.S. intelligence has concluded Iran retained 70% of its pre-war missile stockpile.
0: That's Fox's Jennifer Griffin. 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
2: 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Sunny skies today after overnight low of 50. Expect high of 82 today in the Prescott Quad Cities with a high of 84 tomorrow. 51 for your overnight low in Cottonwood in the Verde Valley with a high today of 92 and 94 on Friday. 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
7: 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The KTEL All-Stars Totally 70s show is at 8 this Saturday night at the Dragonfly Lounge at Fifth House Casino in Camp Verde. 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

0: Fox News. I'm Ted Lindner. President Trump in Beijing meeting with China's leader, President Xi, for 2 hours. China state media reports in the meeting, Xi warned President Trump that differences over Taiwan could bring the U.S. and China to clashes or conflict, saying President Xi stressed to President Trump that facts have shown time and time again that trade wars have no winner. When asked by a reporter how the meeting went, President Trump said, quote, it was great. New reports say the U.S. military bombing campaign has not eliminated Iran's missile stockpile, as President Trump has claimed.
1: The New York Times reports Iran has restored access to 30 out of 33 missile sites along the Strait of Hormuz. And the Washington Post says U.S. intelligence has concluded Iran retained 70% of its pre-war missile stockpile.
0: That's Fox's Jennifer Griffin. 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
2: 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Sunny skies today. After overnight low of 50, expect high of 82 today in the Prescott Quad Cities with a high of 84 tomorrow. 51 for your overnight low in Cottonwood in the Verde Valley with a high today of 92 and 94 on Friday. 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

0: We are on our radio. He is Eric Carlin. I'm Gary McNamara. You know, really interesting. It's when we talk about the president over in China, and I was looking at this yesterday that, you know, a lot of the supplies coming in are coming in from rail, you know, to Iran. Yeah. We haven't blown up those rails yet.
1: Right, right. Yeah.
0: You know, that China stuff's coming in on rail. And
1: there was
0: not
1: one bridge they took out. I don't think that was a rail bridge,
0: right,
1: though.
0: But I was reading the other day, I think it was Wall Street Journal, about the rail bridge. The tracks.
1: Yeah, the rail system.
0: The rail system that leads in where a ton of stuff's coming from China.
1: Right.
0: We haven't hit it yet.
1: Right.
0: And it's like, you know, the president has a lot of things here. You really don't need China to. What you need China to do is stay out of it. That's really it. But in order to win this, you don't need any cooperation from China, was the point they were making.
1: Yeah, right.
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13: News. I'm Ted Lindner. President Trump in Beijing meeting with China's leader, President Xi, for 2 hours. China state media reports in the meeting Xi warned President Trump that differences over Taiwan could bring the U.S. and China to clashes or conflict, saying President Xi stressed to President Trump that facts have shown time and time again that trade wars have no winner. When asked by a reporter how the meeting went, President Trump said, quote, it was great. New reports say the U.S. military bombing campaign has not eliminated Iran's missile stockpile, as President Trump has claimed.
14: The New York Times reports Iran has restored access to 30 out of 33 missile sites along the Strait of Hormuz. And the Washington Post says U.S. intelligence has concluded Iran retained 70% of its pre-war missile stockpile.
13: That's Fox's Jennifer Griffin. 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
15: 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Sunny skies today after an overnight low of 50. Expect high of 82 today in the Prescott Quad Cities with a high of 84 tomorrow. 51 for your overnight low in Cottonwood in the Verde Valley with a high today of 92 and 94 on Friday. 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
8: 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Gary McNamara and Eric Harley talk about everything from politics to social issues and news of the day. 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
9: All across America, we are Red Eye Radio. He is Eric Harley and I'm Gary McNamara. Good morning. All right, so... We don't really spend a lot of time talking about court cases because, you know, we just don't. I mean, it's because a lot of times you don't know what's going on inside the trial. But two different cases, the Alex Murdaugh case back in South Carolina.
10: Yeah.
9: That was interesting because there was outrage immediately until people started, well, this is what the court clerk actually did.
11: Right.
9: And when you see that, you're just like, oh, my God, no wonder it was unanimous from the Supreme Court.
11: Yeah.
9: Doesn't matter whether you think the evidence was there that he was guilty or not, what the court clerk did. When I read that, I went, well, yeah. It was a former county court clerk, Rebecca Hill. She was charged, I believe, and convicted of felonies.
11: Yeah.
9: She engaged in extensive misconduct, jury tampering. She told the jurors not to be fooled by the defense evidence or testimony. And you and I went, the court clerk did this? She instructed them to closely watch Murdaugh's body language and behavior on the stand. She told coworkers she wanted a guilty verdict to boost sales for a self-published book. She misrepresented information to the trial judge in a successful effort to have a jury removed who she believed was favorable to the defense.
11: Wow.
9: I mean, it's just... Following a state investigation, she resigned in March of 2024 and pleaded guilty to multiple felony charges in 2025. perjury and obstruction. She admitted

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6: 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I'm Bill Monroe.
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0: We are Red Eye Radio. He's Eric Carlin. I'm Gary McNamara. Have you noticed that the left doesn't talk about we need to be like Sweden anymore? There's a reason.
1: Yeah.
0: There's a reason. Wall Street Journal had an article on it, and we'll get to that here in a little bit. Plus, we'll get to Bernie Sanders saying congratulations to Mayor Mamdani. He inherited a huge budget deficit, brought it down to zero, and still invested in childcare, housing, and city infrastructure. When municipal governments stand with

0: News. I'm Ted Lindner. President Trump in Beijing meeting with China's leader, President Xi, for 2 hours. China state media reports in the meeting Xi warned President Trump that differences over Taiwan could bring the U.S. and China to clashes or conflict, saying President Xi stressed to President Trump that facts have shown time and time again that trade wars have no winner. When asked by a reporter how the meeting went, President Trump said, quote, it was great. New reports say the U.S. military bombing campaign has not eliminated Iran's missile stockpile, as President Trump has claimed.
1: The New York Times reports Iran has restored access to 30 out of 33 missile sites along the Strait of Hormuz. And the Washington Post says U.S. intelligence has concluded Iran retained 70% of its pre-war missile stockpile.
0: That's Fox's Jennifer Griffin. 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
2: 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Sunny skies today after an overnight low of 50. Expect a high of 82 today in the Prescott Quad Cities with a high of 84 tomorrow. 51 for your overnight low in Cottonwood in the Verde Valley with a high today of 92 and 94 on Friday. 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
7: 6 News, I'm Ted Lindner. President Trump in Beijing meeting with China's leader, President Xi, for 2 hours. China state media reports in the meeting, Xi warned President Trump that differences over Taiwan could bring the U.S. and China to clashes or conflict, saying President Xi stressed to President Trump that facts have shown time and time again that trade wars have no winner. When asked by a reporter how the meeting went, President Trump said, quote, it was great. New reports say the U.S. military bombing campaign has not eliminated Iran's missile stockpile, as President Trump has claimed.
8: The New York Times reports Iran has restored access to 30 out of 33 missile sites along the Strait of Hormuz. And the Washington Post says U.S. intelligence has concluded Iran retained 70% of its pre-war missile stockpile.
7: That's Fox's Jennifer Griffin. 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
9: 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Sunny skies today after an overnight low of 50. Expect a high of 82 today in the Prescott Quad Cities with a high of 84 tomorrow. 51 for your overnight low in Cottonwood in the Verde Valley with a high today of 92 and 94 on Friday. 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
20: Hello, I'm Larry O'Connor on our flagship station WMAL, and 12 hours away and half a planet away, the president and half of the cabinet and leading lights of American industry and high tech tycoons, if you will, they're all sitting right now for a state dinner with the president of the People's Republic of China. It's a historic meeting. We're going to give you a whole readout on what's happened so far while you were sleeping. What's in store for the rest of the day, and also what we're hoping the president can achieve, what the president's hoping he can achieve. We'll cover all of it over the course of the next three-hour program. We've got General Jack Keane, retired four-star general from the Army. He's going to talk about not only the military concerns with regard to Taiwan and what Taiwan wants, what China wants out of this meeting regarding Taiwan, and whether the president even wants to bring up the topic of Taiwan or respond to demands such as they are from China, and why suddenly it's incumbent on Donald Trump to solve the Taiwanese problem when all of his predecessors since Eisenhower haven't been compelled to do that. Also, Congressman Tom McClintock's going to join us today from California. KT McFarland, national security expert, will also talk about China, but also where things stand in Iran. We've got a lot ahead of us. First, though, while you were sleeping, the president was greeted in Tiananmen Square, tragically and ironically. He was greeted by the president of China, Xi Jinping. They did the photo op thing. Say what you will about Donald Trump. He's very good at this thing. He follows all the protocols. He knows how to comport himself as the president. I know you've seen those viral videos of him in, like, the EU meetings and G20, sort of strong-arming some guys, pushing them out of the way. But that's different. Those are like Scandinavians and stuff like that. Here with the president of China, President Trump standing there, and you can actually caught some of the things that he said on microphone. So let's take a quick listen to the president while he was standing for a photo op there in Tiananmen Square. Not firing on that one. We'll get to it in a second. We'll get to that audio in just a second, but the president, you know, he sees that there's a pool of reporters there as well. We have a report from the press pool as well that we'll read out for you in a moment. And he sees that the camera's there, sees the microphone, so, you know, just extemporaneously talking. And imagine, you know, the president's there standing in the middle of this with the, you know, big pictures of Mao and the big Chinese buildings and everything. And a lot of times the president will react the same way we would react. We'd stand around and say, wow. This is an amazing place. It's amazing to be here. And that's pretty much what he said. Here, take a listen.
21: How were your talks, sir?
22: It's great.
21: Did you talk about Taiwan?
22: Great place. Incredible. China is beautiful.
20: There it is. Great to be here. China's beautiful. What else are you going to say? Then they all got escorted in. They met each other. The Chinese delegation went over and met all of the American dignitaries. You've got Secretary of State Rubio there, Secretary of Treasury Bessent. I found it fascinating. Secretary of War Pete Hegseth is there. I think it sends a message to everybody involved. The man who is in charge of the military was along the ride. This is not going to be just an economic summit, or maybe it will be just an economic summit, but the military might of the United States is looming right there on the side of the table as we discuss potential trade deals, potential tariff relief, things like that. Then they made their way into this great hall, giant table, Chinese delegation on one side, American delegation on the other side, replete with all of the authoritarian propaganda, dictatorial stuff we're used to from the commies in China, and the president delivered this statement.
23: So I really look very much forward to our discussion. It's a big discussion. There are those that say this is maybe the biggest summit ever. They can never remember anything like it. I can say in the United States, people aren't talking about anything else. But it's an honor to be with you. It's an honor to be your friend. And the relationship between China and the USA is going to be better than ever before. Thank you very much. Thank you.
20: That was it. And then, of course, there are lots of pictures now with Xi Jinping, the dictator, smiling and nodding. And if it occurs to you that strangely he resembles Winnie the Pooh, you'd be forgiven for that. It's true. He does, in fact, resemble Winnie the Pooh. I think he looks just like Winnie the Pooh. I'll say it as often as I can because I have the freedom to do so. But as we discuss tariffs and trade and manufacturing and military posturing with our allies, Taiwan, and the human rights abuses and the persecution of Christians and other religious people of faith, you may think, Larry, what's the point? Why do you call him Winnie the Pooh? That's just childish. That's juvenile. That has no part of this discussion. No, actually, that's the central point of all of this. You see, because I can call him Winnie the Pooh, I can make fun of him and say he looks like Winnie the Pooh, but over a billion people living under his authoritarian rule can't. They're not allowed to. You can be punished in China if you refer to Xi Jinping, the leader, he calls himself a president, as Winnie the Pooh. Especially if you... Now, if you are just passing and say, geez, is it me or does he look like Winnie the Pooh? You might get away with that, depending on the setting, depending on what side of the bed Xi Jinping or the authoritarian thought police, speech police in China, what side of the bed they woke up on. But it is, it's considered dissent. If you post it online, they will come knock on your door and drag you away. They'll say, and I'm quoting their law, it is picking quarrels and provoking trouble, which is against the law in China. Because Xi Jinping doesn't like the fact that he looks like Winnie the Pooh. He is embarrassed by the fact that he looks like Winnie the Pooh. So while we sit here and we have to endure the political left, the radicals in this country, saying that Donald Trump is some kind of fascist or authoritarian or a dictator, no kings, can we just pause for a moment and recognize how Donald Trump is mocked about his appearance, about his speech, about his past wives, about... Well, about anything. For crying out loud, the radical, unhinged left actually created a statue of Donald Trump in the nude. And they have displayed it in public, in major cities, and in Washington, D.C. In China, if you refer to Xi Jinping as Winnie the Pooh or resembling Winnie the Pooh, you are punished. You are sent to jail. And probably tortured while you're there. I think it's just good to have a little perspective and also to shine a light on who President Trump is really dealing with right now and how high the stakes are. Now, by all accounts, this first summit, and there's quite possibly going to be four different important meetings this year, 2026. We've got this meeting. We're also going to have a meeting where Xi Jinping has promised to go and visit the United States. Probably Mar-a-Lago, could be Washington, D.C. And then we've got two other summits, probably at the G20 and maybe another economic summit where the two will interact, but they won't be bilateral. It won't be just the two of them. This first one probably is going to almost entirely focus on economics, on tariffs, and on trade. And to that end, the president has put out a statement through the White House after this meeting that occurred overnight. Our time. Just so you know, the schedule today, 10 a.m. is when they met and did all of the photo ops there at Tiananmen Square. 10:15 is when they sat down and began the meeting. They had about 10 minutes of public statements, photo ops, then everybody left the room. And by all accounts, that meeting went for a couple of hours. And now the next event is happening, and only other event for the day is happening as we speak, which is the 6 p.m. China time, 6 a.m. Eastern time in America, this state dinner that everyone is assembled at right now. Not expected to have a lot of news there other than maybe some toasts and such. And as those occur, we'll bring the audio to you and the video to you. Here's the statement from the White House press pool traveling with the president. This was put out, I want to say, about 30 minutes ago after the meetings broke up before the state dinner. Quoting now, President Trump had a good meeting with President Xi of China. The two sides discussed ways to enhance economic cooperation between our two countries, including expanding market access for American businesses into China and increasing Chinese investment into our industries. Leaders from many of the United States' largest companies joined a portion of that meeting. The president also highlighted the need to build on progress in ending the flow of fentanyl precursors into the United States, as well as increasing Chinese purchases of American agricultural products. The two sides agreed that the Strait of Hormuz must remain open open to support the free flow of energy. President Xi also made clear China's opposition to the militarization of the strait and any effort to charge a toll for its use. And he expressed interest in purchasing more American oil to reduce China's dependence on the strait in the future. Both countries agreed that Iran can never have a nuclear weapon. Also, it was said by representatives of the White House that the president reasserted that he doesn't need China's help to end the conflict in Iran. But there are a lot of aspects of the Iranian conflict that both sides agreed to. Also, you got to like the move from President Trump, where he's there to talk about tariffs and trade deals. And he knows that the other side, the Chinese, are going to say, oh, yeah, we'd love to do that on chips and chip manufacturing. Oh, we'd love to do that on oil. We'd love to do that on AI. And then Trump can turn down the table and say, oh, well, I've got the CEO of our major industries that can handle that. You want to do that? Great. Let's work out the deal right now. Why don't you guys go into a side room, caucus a bit, and then come back with a deal? I think that's what President Trump's trying to achieve here. Just got started. So far, the photos look good. The video looks good. The images look good. And now we'll see what happens in the details. We'll be all over it all morning long. Keep it here. I'm Larry O'Connor, and this is O'Connor & Company.
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7: Yeah, lots of speeches going on and toasts, and there's going to be multi-courses. It's all going to be Chinese food, too. And over in China, they don't refer to it as Chinese food. They just call it food. Weird. I wonder if they have Panda Express on the plane on the way over. You know how Trump likes to do the whole McDonald's thing? But it would have been awesome if they did Panda Express. Although, honestly, if you're heading to China and you know that you're going to be there for several days and you got to do all these things. And I've been to Hong Kong. I've been to Taiwan. I've never actually been to what I consider like traditional Maoist China. I know Hong Kong is China now, too. But and I can tell you, as the gringo, as the white guy over there, when you're surrounded by all the Chinese people that you're doing business with and you're the one white guy from America, they order the food, you know, and here's what happens. They put a plate in front of you. You don't know what it is, but you got to eat it. You don't want to insult anybody, right? And they know that, too. And so you get your chopsticks going, and you pick it up, and you don't know what it is, and you're about to put it in your mouth, and you stop, and you realize that everyone at the table has frozen, and they want to watch your reaction after you stick it in your mouth. That's harrowing. And that's probably what's happening over there right now. This is all part of the diplomacy involved. Marco Rubio, speaking of diplomacy, he's our Secretary of State. He was on Air Force One. They granted an exclusive interview to our friend and mentor, Sean Hay. Actually, he's not my mentor, but he's a good guy.

0: Washington Post says U.S. intelligence has concluded Iran retained 70% of its pre-war missile stockpile.
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2: 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Sunny skies today. After an overnight low of 50, expect a high of 82 today in the Prescott Quad Cities with a high of 84 tomorrow. 51 for your overnight low in Cottonwood in the Verde Valley with a high today of 92 and 94 on Friday. 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

0: the time. She's not wrong. He's watching this and stolen by all of these organizations and all of these companies. But finally, we're getting to it. Finally, they're doing something about it. And I know you watch that and you hear J.D. Vance say, this is what they're doing. And you yell back at the radio or the television, do something about it. Well, I'm happy to tell you that he did do something about it. Here, take a listen.
1: First, we're announcing that the federal government is deferring $1.3 billion in Medicaid reimbursements from the state of California. And the simple reason is because the state of California has not taken fraud very seriously.
0: Cutting off the money to California. We're beginning with California. Why? Because that's where most of the money is going. And number two, they've been bragging about the fact that they're spending your money contrary to the law. They're all promising to give more health care to illegal immigrants. At the same time, they say, oh, it's against the law to give this kind of taxpayer dollars to illegal immigrants. He went further than that, quoting the Wall Street Journal now. Vice President Vance planning to deliver an ultimatum now to all 50 states. Either fully comply with anti-fraud statutes and cooperate with his initiative and the Justice Department, or you will lose all of your federal Medicaid funding. Period. All 50 states. Blue, red, purple, green, we don't care. And that's a good start. This is O'Connor and Company.
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5: Oh, the White House. I don't know about you. Whenever I find myself driving around downtown D.C., you always stop. If you're near the White House, you take a peek, right? If you're driving past the Ellipse or something, or if you're over by Lafayette Square, or you never want to take it for granted. You never want to just be ho-hum about the fact that you work or live and exist in the same town as the most powerful man on the planet, no matter who the president is. I know, yes, it's different when it's our guy versus their guy, but you still look. It's the White House. People from around the world want to come to Washington and see the White House, and those of us fortunate enough to work or live here on a regular basis, we get to see it all the time. But today, that White House is a little lonely. J.D. Vance running through the halls all by himself with his little cap guns, shooting in the air, playing cowboys and Indians with the Secret Service staff. He might not even put his pants on. Who knows? Just messing around, going into the kitchen, raiding the fridge. He's home alone, J.D. Vance says. He was very funny, actually, at a very serious moment, as we just relayed for you. Laying out the law to these states that are defrauding the American taxpayer. And if Republicans want to win this November, they need to make this one of their top three issues. Democrats will continue to tell you that you need to pay more taxes and they're going to raise your taxes. And they still think that everything is underfunded, from Medicare to Medicaid to early learning to education to Obamacare. And meanwhile, they're taking your money from you, the person who plays by the rules and follows the law, and then they give it to people who aren't even citizens in this country, who are living large, and sending a lot of that money back home, your money, going back home to Somalia and other countries. They need to make this a front and center issue. J.D. Vance yesterday did so, warning all states, you comply, you work with us, you help us get rid of the fraud, or else you lose that funding. And the federal government can do that. And it's nice to see a Republican once in a while exercising that authority and power. Thank you. The vice president was also asked about a burning issue in Washington, D.C. First, a quick look at Wednesday night, where the president sort of added fuel to an already smoldering fire, the open discussion about who should be the Republican nominee in 28, Vance or Rubio. You remember, this is what the president said at the time.
6: Who's it going to be? Is it going to be J.D.? Is it going to be somebody else? I don't know. Does anybody have? Okay, let's go. You ready? Who likes J.D. Vance? Who likes Marco? All right. A good ticket. J.D. in perfect detail. That does not mean you have...
5: You like that? First of it is going to cost you. You don't

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1: News. I'm Ted Lindner. President Trump in Beijing meeting with China's leader, President Xi, for 2 hours. China state media reports in the meeting, Xi warned President Trump that differences over Taiwan could bring the U.S. and China to clashes or conflict, saying President Xi stressed to President Trump that facts have shown time and time again that trade wars have no winner. When asked by a reporter how the meeting went, President Trump said, quote, it was great. New reports say the U.S. military bombing campaign has not eliminated Iran's missile stockpile, as President Trump has claimed.
2: The New York Times reports Iran has restored access to 30 out of 33 missile sites along the Strait of Hormuz. And the Washington Post says U.S. intelligence has concluded Iran retained 70% of its pre-war missile stockpile.
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3: 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Sunny skies today after an overnight low of 50. Expect high of 82 today in the Prescott Quad Cities with a high of 84 tomorrow. 51 for your overnight low in Cottonwood in the Verde Valley with a high today of 92 and 94 on Friday. 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
15: We are live right now from your nation's capital at 6 minutes after the hour on our flagship station, WMAL, the mighty MAL. Heard all over the greater Washington area, including Fairfax County, of course, where their Commonwealth Attorney Steve Descano, who appears to play fast and loose with that whole idea of being a prosecutor, he'll be testifying today about what appears to be discriminatory prosecutory practices, where he'll reduce charges for people if those people who have committed crimes and broken the law, if they in some way will be subject to deportation. He'll reduce the crime, reduce the charge, reduce the sentence, it appears, so that they don't face deportations. But, of course, you're a citizen and you break the law, well, they'll throw the book at you. And such as it is, there's a lot of complications. Either way, he'll have to answer for his policies under oath today before Congress. And in 30 minutes, we're going to speak with one of the congressmen asking him questions, Representative Tom McClintock of the Lake Tahoe area of California, which I think is still solid red. I think he dodged the bullet of the redistricting there in California. But we'll ask him about that, too. That's coming up in 30 minutes. I'm Larry O'Connor. It's O'Connor and Company. Right now, we are joined by a friend of the program and an analyst we value dearly, General Jack Keane. He's a retired four-star general. He's the chairman of the Institute for the Study of War. And, boy, these are busy times for you, General Keane. So thanks for having some time for us this morning.
16: Yeah, delighted to be here with you, Larry, and your audience. Thank you.
15: I'd love to start with China, because we're hearing a lot of analysis all across the networks and the cable news, and I'm confused when it comes to Taiwan. Xi Jinping, it appears, has put up a cautionary statement for President Trump that if he doesn't handle Taiwan properly, that could be a disaster for our countries, et cetera, et cetera. But what exactly are we expecting President Trump to do? He's not going to say, hey, Taiwan's sovereign and they deserve independence, leave them alone. But he's also not going to say, oh, I know you guys want Taiwan, we don't care, go ahead and take them, right? I mean, that is there some suggestion that the president will upend decades of American policy with regard to Taiwan?
16: Yeah, I think what she is really after, they signaled to the Trump administration before this meeting, while President Trump and his team said, listen, our principal reason for getting together is economic, and we truly, number one on our list is to fix the trade imbalance that exists between the two countries,
15: right,
16: which obviously favors China. But the Chinese came right back and said, well, our primary topic that we want to talk about, it obviously is our relationship, but it is over Taiwan. And the Trump administration said that they would rather that not even be part of the discussion. Of course, they were not going to be able to deny the Chinese from bringing it up. Well, I think what China is really seeking here, when you get past all the antics and public statements, it's just to weaken the United States' support for Taiwan, and also pushing the increase in defense of the other countries in the region, particularly in the First Island Chain. As you know, along these lines, President Lai proposed a $40 billion defense budget. He's the president of Taiwan.
17: Yes.
16: They just passed a $25 billion one, which is an accomplishment in of itself, giving the opposing party controls to parliament. He didn't get the 40, but he got a significant defense budget that they've never produced before.
17: Yeah.
16: The other thing is that Japan has almost doubled their defense budget. The Philippines has given us somewhere in the neighborhood. They began with four bases we can use. It's now up to six to seven, and they're strengthening their opposition to China. So that is what President Xi is looking at, and he's looking at U.S. support. Now, what has happened is the United States has held back delivering to Taiwan the defense weapons and munitions that we have already authorized and they have purchased, and they've held these back for a number of weeks. And that is the path that President Xi really wants to establish: less support for Taiwan, not just publicly. They would love to get that statement. I don't think they're going to get it, but certainly in a very practical manner to pull away from the United States' strong support. I think that's really where he's coming from, President Xi.
17: Speaking with General Jack Keane, General, educate all of us, starting with me. Since World War II, we've had a major military presence in Okinawa, and I don't think people realize until they actually look at the map how close Okinawa is to Taiwan. And every year we have military exercises. Anyone with friends or family in the military know that more often than not, they're going to do some level of tour in Okinawa. They do these exercises, and every year they seem to get a little bit more robust and a little bit more robust. So with that understanding, General, why is it we even have to supply Taiwan directly with defensive capabilities and military? They've got their own military, and as you just said, they passed their own budget to build up their military. But if we've got them in Okinawa, isn't that the implicit defense that we will provide to Taiwan should China do anything? And how is China threatened? These are obviously defensive military capabilities. Taiwan's not going to be attacking them.
16: Well, there's a couple of things. I mean, obviously the defense of Taiwan begins with Taiwan itself, and certainly their defense budget is an expression of their political will, just as ours is. So it's very important, and they're coming to the number one weapons manufacturer in the world, which is the United States, you know, to get those kind of weapons that they so much need to send a message of deterrence to China. Well, the United States, so our audience understands, when it comes to the United States military presence in the region, China has a decided advantage. You name the platform, and they outman us and outgun us rather dramatically in everything but submarines. So we have been increasing our forward deployment, and you're speaking of one of them dealing with Okinawa.
17: Mm-hmm.
16: We are putting in more capabilities in terms of offensive long-range missiles, defensive missiles themselves to deal with China's dominant air power in the region in terms of missiles and platforms that unmanned and crewed platforms as well. But yes, the preparedness in the region of the United States is a major issue in terms of what capabilities do we have there. What we're trying to do with China is what we did with the Soviet Union, and that's simply, look, at we can't match you platform to platform, but we'll put enough capability here to impose cost and deter you from trying to take Taiwan by force. That worked with the Soviet Union, even though they outgunned us and outmanned us in everything, but we had enough there to put in doubt whether they could be successful or not.
17: Yeah.
16: That is simply called effective deterrence, and that's what it's all about. And it's just not the United States, it's just not Taiwan, it's also our allies and partners in the region strengthening their capability, which is ongoing.
17: But also the American military's ability to sort of show what we're capable of, first with the exercise in Venezuela and now the ongoing exercise, including the incredibly effective blockade over in the Middle East in Iran. That also is quite a demonstration here for China about what we can do. And, of course, I think China knows that we're only showing a little bit of our capabilities right now.
16: Yeah, there's no doubt, I think, that President Trump comes into this meeting with the wind at his back. I know political opposition in the country would state something different.
17: Yeah.
16: But listen, China understands what's happening here. This president came in and took over a situation he rather would not have. He knew he took over from a weakened American leadership. Russia, China, Iran, and North Korea took advantage of it for 4 years. Trump immediately began to deal with his own hemisphere first to strengthen Americans' role there, and China lost its number one relationship in the region with Venezuela. That's a fact. And then he had to deal with a war in Europe with Russia, and is trying to negotiate a deal, painfully so, unbelievable patience in dealing with that, but nonetheless still supporting the Ukrainians on the ground.
17: Yeah.
16: And now he's dealing with the war in the Middle East. All of that, China realizes this is strong American leadership back on the world stage as the world's number one global leader, something President Xi has stated more than once, that he wants to replace the United States as the world's global leader. We have to focus on how aggressive China truly is, not only in the region, but worldwide. They see American leadership strong coming into this. Now, they certainly are interested in the war in the Middle East, because they depend on Middle East oil. 35 to 40% of it does come out of the Middle East. But they have huge strategic reserves. It's not something that they need to solve tomorrow, but they certainly want it to return to some degree of stability.
17: Retired 4-star General Jack Keane, always great to talk with you, sir. I know these are busy times for you. You're moving from point A to point B, and you picked up the phone to lend your insight to this. So we very much appreciate it. Thank you, sir, as always, and we'll talk to you soon.
16: Yeah, great talking to you and your audience, Larry. Thank you.
17: That's General Jack Keane. Again, he's the chairman of the Institute for the Study of War. And one wrap-up there, just in case you're joining us. The readout from the meetings that occurred overnight while you were sleeping in Beijing, as it relates to Iran, this is the message from the White House. The two sides agreed that the Strait of Hormuz must remain open to support the free flow of energy. President Xi made clear China's opposition to the militarization of the strait or any effort to charge a toll. And he expressed interest in purchasing more American oil to reduce China's dependence on the strait. And both countries agreed Iran cannot have a nuclear weapon. Same page. Nice to see. I'm Larry O'Connor.
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17: Yesterday on Capitol Hill, Rand Paul of Kentucky oversaw a hearing of what we were told was a whistleblower from the CIA uncovering information that somehow the true origins of the COVID-19 virus during the pandemic was covered up by the United States government, potentially by people surrounding Anthony Fauci, who, of course, has an auto pen pardon, so he can't be prosecuted for his crimes. And, of course, this comes right after the statute of limitations expired for him lying to Congress, which it would have been great to actually challenge that auto pen pardon, wouldn't it have been? Then that would have been great to actually bring charges against somebody and have them say, oh, I've got a pardon, and then actually say, oh, really? Well, let's see if a judge agrees that an auto pen pardon is valid. That would have been great. Didn't happen, though, much to my dismay. That said, there are a lot of questions about this whistleblower. His name is James Erdman III, but what's interesting is that he didn't actually claim whistleblower status. There's a statute in the federal government that's passed by Congress, signed by the president, anyone who works for the administration or what have you, who has a story to tell. They could, in fact, get them into legal or professional trouble if they go against somebody with great power, so that they can't be persecuted for telling the truth. They claim whistleblower status, and then they come forward. So I don't know if the technical term here is whistleblower, considering the legal status hasn't been employed, but he's definitely blowing the whistle. Here's a little bit about what Mr. Erdman had to say. Take a listen.
26: Public health policy would have been very different had the American public been made aware
1: 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Dr. Fauci's role in the cover-up was intentional. Dr. Fauci influenced the analytical process and findings by leveraging his position to ensure the IC consulted with

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8: On Beijing right now as the president continues a state dinner after the first meeting of this summit between President Trump and Xi Jinping. A lot at stake, including what's happening in Iran, as there are now reports, although from the Iran news agency Fars and re-reported by Al Jazeera, so I'm somewhat skeptical, but it does make some sense in terms of how these nefarious players like to poke the bear and stick their thumb in our eye. The report is that Iran is now letting Chinese vessels through the Strait of Hormuz unimpeded, which, of course, is a diplomatic conundrum for the president as he's sitting and having dinner with Xi Jinping and trying to execute a safe and orderly diplomatic resolution to the military endeavor in Iran. Just another factor that the American delegation is juggling with. We'll raise all of this with KT McFarland, former Deputy National Security Advisor to President Trump. That's coming up in 30 minutes. Right now, one of my favorite members of Congress from the state of California, Tom McClintock, representing, frankly, the most beautiful part of California, Lake Tahoe, mountain region. Please tell me that you survived that outrageous Gavin Newsom redistricting plan there, Congressman McClintock.
9: Yeah, I did. I was one of the four surviving districts, but it's decimating to democracy. Republicans in California get 40% of the congressional vote. Will end up under this Gavin Mander with about 8% of the seats. Yeah. All in his claim that he's saving democracy. Well, that's not democracy. That is despotism.
8: Yep. Amen to that. And we continue to keep our eye on California and California politics. Although, as a member of the United States Representatives for California, you look out for the Golden State's interests, but you also look out for the Constitution and the quality of life all across this nation. And today there's going to be a hearing. You're going to be interviewing or questioning, I should say, Steve Descano. He's a Commonwealth Attorney Prosecutor for Fairfax County right here in the Washington region. But what he's been doing by twisting the law and refusing to prosecute criminals and picking and choosing illegal aliens for relief and suspended sentences so they don't get deported. That's not just a Fairfax County, Virginia phenomenon. That's certainly something that we're seeing nationwide, Congressman McClintock. What are you hoping to achieve today?

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3: 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I'm Bill Monroe.
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4: Fox News, I'm Bianca Delosi. President Trump attending a state banquet on his first full day in China.
5: I want to thank President Xi, my friend, for this magnificent welcome. And it really was a magnificent welcome like none other.
4: The fine dining coming after bilateral talks.
6: They talked about expanding market access for American businesses into China. They also talked about wanting more progress on stopping the flow of fentanyl. That's something the president brought up. Now, the Chinese purchases of American agricultural products was also something that was brought up. And President Xi expressed interest in purchasing more American oil.
4: That's Fox's Aisha Hosni. The British military says a ship anchored off the east coast of the United Arab Emirates has been seized and is headed towards Iranian territorial waters. 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
7: 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Sunny skies today. After an overnight low of 50, expect a high of 82 today in the Prescott Quad Cities with a high of 84 tomorrow. 51 for your overnight low in Cottonwood in the

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15: Overnight, the President of the United States and the American delegation met with Xi Jinping and their counterparts

0: a couple of things. I think the Chinese will privately tell Iran, find a deal. We don't really care about your nuclear weapons. We sure do care about getting the oil flowing again for the very reasons I've just said. China needs the energy. I also think President Trump is in a position to resume military operations. At a minimum, I think President Trump opens the strait on our terms.
1: I think you're right. You usually are. K2 McFarland, I can't tell you the feedback we get from our weekly conversation here in our nation's capital, on our flagship WMAL, and now nationwide with our syndication. It's always a great conversation. Thank you, KT.
0: Thank you, and congratulations on being nationwide now.
1: Thank you. Thank you. It's a great team we've got here. Coming up, more on O'Connor & Company.
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0: each other on things that we take for granted today.
1: Jane Hampton Cook has an op-ed coming out this weekend about those first fireworks, about Virginia, the colony of Virginia, declaring independence. I just want to read a little bit of it because I think it's just so well written here. On May 16th, 1776, so that's this Saturday, right, the anniversary, the militia paraded through Williamsburg, offering toasts to General Washington and for an American victory. They held a feast. They also replaced the British flag atop of the governor's palace with the Grand Union flag, which featured something new, 13 red and white stripes to represent the 13 colonies. What did the Brits do? I mean, there were British citizens, they're not citizens, British subjects in Williamsburg who were loyal to the crown. When all this was going on, did they flee? Were they panicked? Was there violence? Were they held captive? What happened?
0: Well, they did flee, especially Thomas Jefferson's cousin was the attorney general. He fled to England, to London. Mm. So the ones that were really involved in the British government fled. And then, you know, others would just get really quiet. But you really do see this change in thinking. They really did let go of this idea of God giving them a king, and they embraced representation instead of royalty. Yeah. And it was a slow process for some, and then others, you know, they immediately, you know, quickened. It was a changing in their thinking as much as it was a war.
1: Oh, boy, what a difference 250 years makes in Richmond, Virginia, now the capital of Virginia, from the House of Burgess there in Williamsburg to what we're now seeing play out under Governor Abigail Spanberger. Maybe this will shock the system for Virginians and sort of bring everybody back to where it started. Jane Hampton Cook, we'll be talking again all through Independence Day and through this 250th celebration. I appreciate you joining us today.
0: Thank you so much.
1: JaneCook.com, JaneCook.com, and listen, we're peppering America 250 content throughout this program throughout the year. It started in January, and we're going to continue, and yeah, it's going to ramp up toward Independence Day. That's what we call it around here. Don't call it the 4th of July. Don't call it the 4th. It's Independence Day. That's what that day is, and we celebrate it every day because we got to acknowledge how incredibly valuable it is. It's O'Connor and Company.
2: 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What happens when feelings become the only moral standard? 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

0: Arizona News Audio, I'm Jeff Scott. A man who fled in the middle of his trial is caught by Yavapai County deputies. 33-year-old Mark Ellis had been accused of faking a kidnapping to get ransom money that would cover his gambling debts. He was located in the Prescott area.
1: He was found hiding in the back of a vehicle when Prescott Police Department assisted and pulled over the vehicle.
0: Shailene Aylins with the sheriff's office. Ellis's girlfriend also arrested for harboring a fugitive. Ellis accused of claiming he was being held by cartel kidnappers seeking a $17,000 ransom. The Maricopa County attorney announces an indictment in Arizona's new law against creating and possessing child sexual abuse material created by AI.
2: We're at a point technology-wise where it can be difficult, if not impossible, to determine whether an image is AI-generated or not.
0: Maricopa County Attorney Rachel Mitchell says 44-year-old William Powderly faces numerous felony counts possessing some material that was real and some created by AI. Primary elections just over 2 months away now. Pollster Mike Noble says in the GOP governor's race, Sandy Biggs is a commanding 20-point lead over David Schweiker.
3: We'll be out with new polling, I think, in a few days, actually, that shows Biggs actually increasing his lead. So basically, Biggs is in the driver's seat when it comes to that primary, unless something big changes.
0: Tom Horn with about a 6-point lead over Treasurer Kimberly Yee in the Republican race for Superintendent of Public Instruction. Close race shaping up between Warren Peterson and Rodney Glassman in the Republican race for Attorney General. 55% containment now on the Jones Fire near Wickenburg. Size remains at about 84 acres. Forward progress stopped, but the fire has destroyed some RVs and displaced some residents. Health officials confirming another case of measles in Maricopa County. The health department reporting the new case is linked to a previously known case locally, this marking the 15th confirmed case in Maricopa County so far this year. 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
1: Of course, if you read the New York Times or the Washington Post, or if you hang out on Blue Sky, which is this really crazy fever swamp, left-wing, liberal, America-hating, unpatriotic social media platform where they talk in an echo chamber to each other over there on the left. These are people with blue hair and nose rings. And well, it's the kind of people you won't see on the Town Hall Gulf of America cruise. Have I told you about the cruise recently? Yeah, go to LarryCruise.com. You'll join me and Scott Jennings and Mike Gallagher and Kurt Schlichter from Town Hall and Jennifer Horn from KRLA in Los Angeles. We're all going to be hosting a cruise. It'll be a week after those midterms in November. So we'll either be celebrating or we'll be analyzing with intelligence and chagrin what happened in those midterms, and we'll be planning our strategy against the new incoming speaker, Hakeem Jeffries, or celebrating the return of Mike Johnson as the Speaker of the House. Either way, we're going to have a great conversation and a great time down in the Caribbean. Just go to LarryCruise.com, LarryCruise.com. You can join us. Cabins are going fast, I have to tell you, but it's going to be a great vacation. Meredith and I actually vacation on this ship ourselves in our private time when it's not a work-related cruise like this one is. We love this ship. It's beautiful. We've been to these ports, Cayman Islands, Bahamas, Cozumel, Mexico, and we're going to have lots of events on the ship. But the best part, remember that liberal I was telling you about over on Blue Sky with the blue hair and the pierced nose that shows up on libs of TikTok screaming at the sky and calling you a Nazi? Yeah, they won't be on the ship. We can talk politics. We can talk about how much we love this country, and we won't have to worry about that person getting in our face and screaming at us. That's a beautiful thing. Like-minded individuals enjoying a vacation together. 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Meantime, if you read the New York Times or hang out in Blue Sky, watch Ms. Now and Joe Scarborough, the biggest controversy in D.C. continues to be the president's efforts to beautify Washington in preparation for America's 250, and especially that reflecting pool. They're really angry at the reflecting pool. Headline in the New York Times says it cost $13 million, but he promised only $1.8 million. What left out of that is that Obama and Biden were pledging tens and tens and I think $100 million at one point for the project. It would take years. Secretary of the Interior Doug Burgum was on Capitol Hill yesterday, and again, with all the things that you can engage in oversight of the executive branch, this seems to be the burning issue for Democrats. I guess they've market tested this and focus grouped it, and they think this is a winning issue. Doug Burgum, Secretary of the Interior, he laid out the facts.
2: It's surprising to me the reflecting pools come up so many different times during this thing, but of course it's been noted by what you've entered into the record. I mean, this thing has been broken and failing. As I said, there, 40,000 estimated gallons a day that's coming out of this thing, millions in a year, and it needs to be fixed. And so, we took out 2.5 miles worth of rotting seam material that connects the different components in the base of the pool for where these expansion joints are. And there's been a lot of, I don't call it mocking, maybe it's just misunderstanding about the color. The color, American flag blue, is meant to enhance the reflectivity. It's called the reflecting pool. It's not a look to the bottom and see how deep it is pool. It's a reflecting pool. And anyone that is from the experts in this industry know, if you want to have a reflecting pool in some kind of fountain or some kind of place around the world, you want to have a dark base on the color. There was a time in history when this reflecting pool was actually asphalt black. This reflects the patriotic nature of the color. It's the same blue as the navy blue as in our American flag, so it's the appropriate color choice. And I think when it's completed, people are going to see that. Again, 47 million people come to the National Mall every year. It's the most visited site. It's one of the most photographed sites that we have, and the place was a complete mess, not just leaking, but algae-filled, chlorine lines broken, all these things. So that idea that somehow everything that we want, everybody wanted to have a clean, safe, and beautiful Washington, D.C., but if this president makes it a priority and personally says we're going to get it done for our 250th, then the word vanity gets inserted. And something like the ballroom, President Trump's, the thing, he'll never even get to use it. It's going to come for every president that comes after us. And this nation deserves to have a secure convening space for heads of state, for Americans, for Congress to come there, as well as having the secure facilities that beneath it that were, originally built. FDR built some of those in the FDR did the reconstruction back, pre-World War II. Teddy Roosevelt tore some stuff down to build the West Wing. Were those vanity projects? No, they're still helping the nation today. And so, again, I think the characterization of these things are false, and I'm not sure what the end game is. I would think all of us would want to make sure that our capital is the best, most secure, most beautiful capital in the world.
1: Thank you. Secretary Burgum, sadly, I read the New York Times, so you don't have to, and I've gotten to the bottom of it. But I now know what this is all about. This is about in the impeachment of Donald Trump. That's right. They got to line up the case when Hakeem Jeffries sort of weasels his way into the Speaker's office, which they still think they're going to do this November. And they have a chance, I suppose. But it's not looking great for them at this point. Let's call it a toss-up at best. When he gets the gavel, they're going to impeach Donald Trump. And they're going to have a whole host of fake crimes to choose from. High crimes and misdemeanors, all of them fake. But according to the New York Times article, this is the big gotcha. See, President Trump handpicked the contractor, said it would only cost $1 million. Now it's seven times that, and it's the same contractor who did the swimming pools at his golf course in Virginia. That said, he might as well just resign. Oh.
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7: Fox News, I'm CJ Papa. During the state dinner in China, President Trump described the tone of his chat with his Chinese counterpart.
8: Extremely positive and productive conversations and meetings today.
7: He then invited President Xi Jinping to the White House September 24th. The leaders did speak about issues ranging from fentanyl to preventing Iran from obtaining a nuclear weapon and keeping the Strait of Hormuz open. Plus,
9: a foreign affairs spokeswoman wrote, President Xi stressed to President Trump that the Taiwan question is the most important issue in China-U.S. relations. If it is handled properly, the bilateral relationship will enjoy overall stability.
7: White House correspondent Aisha Zelensky traveling with the president and House Democrats gathering today for a special meeting on redistricting. America's listening to Fox News.
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11: Good morning. We're coming up on 2 minutes after 6 on this May 14th. Thanks for making KQ&A your choice for your Thursday. I'm Bill Monroe. News is hard. Just ahead of the Brian Kilmeade Show is brought to you by MTE Communications. A 21-year-old woman is recovering from serious injuries suffered in an accident at the Prescott Women's Clinic. The incident occurred just before 8 Tuesday morning.
12: The vehicle, a 2019 Ford Ranger driven by a 78-year-old Prescott Valley resident, pulled into the parking lot of the business and attempted to park in a handicapped parking space. As the driver attempted to park the vehicle, she mistook the gas pedal for the brake pedal and accelerated.
11: Prescott Police Lieutenant Gary Novak describes what happened next.
12: The vehicle lunged forward, going over the sidewalk and striking a block wall at the front of the facility. The vehicle was then redirected as it came off the wall and struck a 21-year-old female who was walking on the sidewalk. The pedestrian sustained major head and facial injuries, as well as fractures to her left wrist and left ankle.
11: Prescott Fire Department and Central Arizona Fire and Medical Authority personnel responded and treated the victim. She was taken to Yavapai Regional Medical Center West before being flown out to St. Joseph's Hospital in Phoenix. It has been determined impairment wasn't a factor in this accident. Items related to a waterline improvement project will be before the Prescott Valley Town Council at 5:30 tonight.
13: A construction contract that totals over $442,000 is with Mountain High Excavating for improvements on Winsog Drive and Yavapai Road. Also as part of this project, Council will consider a professional services agreement with Kimley Horn and Associates for project management and coordination, conceptual plans, final construction documents, bid phase services, and subconsultant tasks. This agreement totals nearly $44,000. The Prescott Valley Town Council will consider a cooperative agreement with the Quality Testing Company for construction administration, quality testing and inspection services, and a construction contract from the Winsong and Yavapai Waterline Improvement Project. The meeting will be held in the Library Auditorium on Skook Boulevard. I'm Lindsay Draper reporting.
11: The Prescott City Council has updated a vital component to reduce wildfire risk. On Tuesday, Council adopted the 2024 Wildland Urban Interface Code, transitioning from the current 2012 edition. Fire Marshal Anthony Valdez told Council it has taken some time to get to this point.
14: We were considering and proposing the adopting of all the other international codes in the city. We elected to pull the IWUIC out of that series of codes in order to give it the attention that it deserves and be able to provide enough time for community and stakeholder feedback.
11: Valdez described the next steps in the update process.
14: We have selected Vibrant Planet Pyrologics as our risk modeling software partner. We're hoping to have a full contract with them by June 1st. They have assured us that we should have the model back to us for the purposes of the IWUIC enforcement within 3 to 4 weeks.
11: The news is sponsored each morning at this time by MTE Communications. Stay tuned. The Brian Kilmeade Show is up next, right after a check of your KQ&A weather, brought to this hour by Cottonwood Area Transit. 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
11: Taking a look now at your KQNA weather, sunny skies, gusty winds and warm temperatures today and tomorrow. 83 degrees today in the Prescott Quad Cities area with an overnight low of 51 and a high tomorrow of 84. 92 degrees today for Cottonwood in the Verde Valley with an overnight low of 51 and a high on Friday of 93. Your KQNA weather is brought to you each morning at this time by Cottonwood Area Transit. 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It's coming up on 6 minutes after 6. Have a great Thursday. I'm Bill Monroe for the Talk of the Quad Cities, KQNA 99.9 FM in Prescott, 95.5 FM in Prescott Valley and Cottonwood, 1130 AM and everywhere by downloading the free AZ Hometown Radio app.

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0: 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I'm Marie Hart.
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0: 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I've been surfing here since I was a kid. Now, seeing my grandson out on the water, it means everything to me. 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
5: Arizona News Audio, I'm Jeff Scott. A man who fled in the middle of his trial is caught by Yavapai County deputies. 33-year-old Mark Ellis had been accused of faking a kidnapping to get ransom money that would cover his gambling debts. He was located in the Prescott area.
6: He was found hiding in the back of a vehicle when Prescott Police Department assisted and pulled over the vehicle.
5: Shailene Aylins with the sheriff's office. Ellis's girlfriend also arrested for harboring a fugitive. Ellis accused of claiming he was being held by cartel kidnappers seeking a $17,000 ransom. The Maricopa County attorney announces an indictment in Arizona's new law against creating and possessing child sexual abuse material created by AI.
7: We're at a point technology-wise where it can be difficult, if not impossible, to determine whether an image is AI-generated or not.
5: Maricopa County Attorney Rachel Mitchell says 44-year-old William Powderly faces numerous felony counts possessing some material that was real and some created by AI. Primary elections just over 2 months away now. Pollster Mike Noble says in the GOP governor's race, Sandy Biggs is a commanding 20-point lead over David Schweikert.
8: We'll be out with new polling, I think, in a few days, actually, that shows Biggs actually increasing its lead. So basically, Biggs is in the driver's seat when it comes to that primary, unless something big changes.
5: Tom Horn with about a 6-point lead over Treasurer Kimberly Yee in the Republican race for Superintendent of Public Instruction. Close race shaping up between Warren Peterson and Rodney Glassman in the Republican race for Attorney General. 55% containment now on the Jones Fire near Wickenburg. Size remains at about 84 acres. Forward progress stopped, but the fire has destroyed some RVs and displaced some residents. Health officials confirming another case of measles in Maricopa County. The health department reporting the new case is linked to a previously known case locally. This marking the 15th confirmed case in Maricopa County so far this year. 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
2: 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Good morning. It's Thursday, May 14th. Up next, your local news and a check of the weather forecast. I'm Greg Paul reporting for the Talk of the Quad Cities. KQAA News brought to you this hour by Salt and Pepper. Yavapai County Sheriff's deputies have arrested a Prescott man who went missing midway through his trial on attempted fraud schemes and other charges.
3: 33-year-old Mark Ellis had originally been arrested by deputies for attempted fraud and theft and possession of drug paraphernalia and convicted by a Yavapai County jury. Ellis reportedly sent strange text messages to his boss indicating Ellis had been kidnapped and was being held in a basement by a drug cartel. He said he would be killed if a $17,000 ransom wasn't paid. Sheriff's Office spokeswoman Kayleen Lenz explains it was all a ruse and Ellis and his girlfriend, 39-year-old Rachel Feinberg, were located Tuesday night.
4: He was found hiding in the back of a vehicle when Prescott Police Department assisted and pulled over the vehicle. Feinberg was actively involved in harboring Ellis after he fled from his trial.
3: Lenz says cooperation between law enforcement agencies led to an arrest.
4: We got word that he had fled from his trial, and within, a day and a half, if even that long, he was apprehended, and it was just great work among all agencies.
3: A search of the immediate area around a Thumb Butte Road home where the suspects were found has resulted in the recovery of drug paraphernalia items. I'm Bill Monroe reporting.
2: There will be some relief from the heat in the Prescott area, but it won't be much. Temperatures will be in the 80s today through Saturday, but they will drop heading into next week. Check your pantries to make sure you don't have muffins that are part of a nationwide recall.
5: The Brownie Baker Company is voluntarily recalling Noria banana nut muffins that were incorrectly labeled as blueberry muffins. This means the presence of walnuts isn't declared on the label. According to Yavapai County Community Health Service officials, people who have an allergy or severe sensitivity to nuts run the risk of serious or life-threatening allergic reactions if they eat this product. The muffins come in a 9-count, 6-ounce package. The product was distributed to a third-party distributor and may have been further dispersed to retail and food service locations. Consumers are urged to check with their place of purchase if they are unused, whether or not they have the affected product. For more information, visit Yavapai County Community Health Services at yavapaiaz.gov. I'm Lindsay Draper reporting.
2: Steps for Vets is a 5K run scheduled for this Saturday in Prescott. Sanford Cohen talks with organizers from U.S. Vets on how to get involved and join Club Camo. Then, we adjust the subject with Dr. Andy Nelson of Prescott Preferred Chiropractic to help keep you in alignment. 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In KQ&A Sports, the Arizona Diamondbacks dropped their second game against the Texas Rangers 6-5 last night. 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Game 1 is at 5 Friday night, and all the live action can be heard right here on KQ&A. 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
2: 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For the Prescott area, sunny today with a high temp of 81, clear tonight with a low of 53, and sunny tomorrow, 81 for the high. In the Verde Valley, sunny with a high of 85 today, this evening clear with an overnight low of 56, and sunny on Friday with a high of 87. That's your forecast. 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
7: We'll be right back.
1: 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It's Brian Kilmeade.
7: Hi, everyone. Welcome to the latest moments of the Brian Kilmeade Show. It's going to be an exciting hour. We're going to get healthier with Jake Steinfeld, Body by Jake. He was doing the fitness test before there was a fitness test. They brought it back. He's got a brand new wellness app for iHeart. So he's going to be with us shortly. He's the chairman of the National Foundation for Governor's Fitness. Put up gyms in all 50 states. Pretty amazing. Standing by is Senator John Husted of Ohio. And before we get to him, we got a lot of moving parts today. We're going to be following all the storylines, including the market that is up substantially, just shy of 50,000 because of my top story.
8: Number three.
9: Today, we are sending across 50 Medicaid programs. We are sending letters that will require them to show that they are effectively and aggressively prosecuting Medicaid fraud in their states.
7: J.D. Vance doing an awesome job. He was given the assignment to crack down on fraud, and he has been producing big time. Ohio, California, and now off to Maine. So many of our dollars are being wasted on fraudulent programs and stopping the needy from getting what they deserve. This has got to be stopped. The money's got to be brought back, and people got to be put in jail. Good job, J.D.
8: Number two.
10: They were going to have so many drones and missiles that no one can attack Iran because the result would be catastrophic for the region. And once they had that immunity, then they would break out towards a weapon. We knew that. The president is not going to allow that to happen under his watch.
7: Simple as that. That's Marco Rubio. Iran was simmering on the... Iran is simmering as the terrorist state fans out across the strait and with their fast boats, 200-plus, trying to dominate, take tolls, and they already took a British ship.
8: Number one.
11: Achieving the great rejuvenation of the Chinese nation and making America great again can go hand in hand.
12: The American and Chinese people share much in common. We value courage and achievement. This region and the world is a special world with the two of us united and together.
7: And also, President Xi said, this is the most important bilateral relationship in the world. I don't argue. Day one, two-day super summit in China. And what we have seen so far has gone pretty well. But what really happened behind closed doors, or what do they hope happens? Let's bring that question to Senator John Husted. Senator, from what you saw, I don't know how early you were up, but we carried the remarks of both men who have already met for 2+ hours and will meet again. Your thoughts about how it's going so far?
13: I think it's going very well. I think the president is trying to build a warm personal relationship with President Xi and also put the issues on the table that matter to the American people. Look, we just want free trade. We believe in American competition. We believe that America can outcompete anyone in the world if we just have a fair playing field. You talk to American businesses, that's what they'll tell you. I think that the president is pushing that agenda forward effectively.
7: But now when it comes to cars, explain why they cannot be allowed to sell the BYD or any other cars in America.
13: Well, they can't because it's a surveillance tool. I mean, a car that's connected to our transportation grid can gather all kinds of information on the American public. We don't. It's a safety concern. Plus, they're also undermining every car industry. They want to flood the zone with cheap cars, drive automakers out of business, and then you're left with only one option, which is a Chinese-made car. So for all of those reasons, we can't have Chinese automobiles in America.
7: I mean, the whole federal government subsidizing the whole thing, right?
13: It is, because look, we've learned our lesson with the steel industry, with the aluminum industry, with so many other industries, where the furniture industry, in many cases, we see Chinese subsidized systems do not have the same workforce or environmental standards that we have, and then they undermine American businesses and drive them out of business. We can't have that with the auto industry. Europe is going to rue the day that they allowed China to enter their auto markets.
7: So I know that we brought all these great business leaders over, and then the president invited President Xi to meet with the Chinese business leaders and the American business leaders. And here's what President Trump had to say about that, because he said that it's important to do deals. Cut four.
12: And I just want to say, on behalf of all of the great delegation that we have the greatest businessmen, the biggest, and I guess the best in the world. We have amazing people, and they're all with me. Every single one of them. We asked the top 30 in the world, every single one of them said yes. And I didn't want the second or the third in the company. I wanted only the top and they're here today to pay respects to you and to China, and they look forward to trade and doing business, and it's going to be totally reciprocal on our behalf. So I really look very much forward to our discussion. It's a big discussion.
7: So what do you think should happen, and you know, with all these JP Morgan, Meta, and all these other companies, Boeing, what do you hope happens? What do you worry could happen?
13: Well, look, I represent Ohio. So what I hope happens is that we get a fair trade deal out of it. Look, we're at a disadvantage in the sense that China has things like the precursors for our pharmaceuticals, rare earth materials that we can't make batteries or bombs without in many cases. But they lack the sophisticated technology that that many of our companies have. What I want to see come out of is just a fair trade deal where they're not subsidizing their industries, that they're not dumping products in American markets, and they're opening up their markets to American products, particularly agriculture, and also that when Americans make investments in China, those investments are protected, that they don't have to turn over their technology to the government or Chinese businesses. We just want a fair, we want a fair deal.
7: Senator, I love what J.D. Vance of Ohio, as you know, you said he was senator there, you took his place. I love what he's doing on fraud. Remember, Kamala Harris was given an assignment, fix the border. She denied it. She said, oh, it's an impossible assignment. It was given to me to make me look bad. And she did a terrible job. It was the worst border ever. J.D. Vance, about a month ago, has said, head up a fraud investigation. And now he's pushing California. He's pushing Maine. And he went to your state of Ohio, and he saw it. Blue states, red states. Find out what the problem is. Cut 35.
9: On the Ohio issue in particular, look, this happens everywhere. We're a big country, hundreds of billions of dollars goes out the door every single month from the federal government, and inevitably, you're gonna have people who try to take advantage of it. What bothers me is not that you have a few fraudsters out there, it's that the government hasn't taken seriously pushing it back. You're always gonna have bad people. You're always gonna have a few bad apples try to take advantage of the system. What's so unique about this country until recently is that we didn't take that seriously. We didn't try to push back against the fraud, and that's what's changed. When I talk about cooperating with these various states,
7: so Ohio, he points out, say an auditor reported a rough 0.6% eligibility error, when it, also flagging concentrated home health spending in Franklin County, that even Vance's home state is a mess. He says a nearly 16%. They said that the red state, blue state doesn't matter. He went on to say that now the governor saw this, and now he's trying to get the money back, and he's trying to put in reforms. But in the blue states, they just try to push back.
13: Yeah, look, this is what happens. Every time the federal government makes it easier for people to have access to the social services that they need, they also make it easier for fraudsters to do these things. In many cases, the states don't have an incentive to crack down on the fraud because it's the federal government's money. It's not the state's money that they're administering. And so you have to want to do it. When this was identified by our state auditor in Ohio, and then J.D. came in and really put a highlight on this, Governor DeWine responded and said, yes, okay, we've discovered this. Let's go find it. Let's get let's shut it down. What do they do in Minneapolis and Minnesota? What do they do in California? They push back. They point fingers. They blame. Right. They don't want to be a partner in solving the problem. That's why I'm actually introducing legislation today, along with Tommy Tuberville, to crack down on student loan fraud. We've seen bots and other things try to apply for student loans, put them in accounts, ship them overseas, and then we never see the money again. So we got a fraud problem that technology has enabled in many cases that we have to fight back, but you got to be intentional about it. You got to have people that want to stop the fraud.
7: You know, free nurseries that don't exist, there's no kids in them, and there's hospice care, which has been abused. There's hospice care in every block in California. So there's a 6-month moratorium on new health care initiatives, federal money coming into Ohio, and they're doing some de-risking. You guys are doing mandatory GPS tracking for electronic visit verification on systems and new electronic visit verification requirements for live-in caregivers to make sure they're showing up, and that's what's gonna be happening. Also, for you, there's Police Week, so this has been an important week that I couldn't believe it. Our reporter, it was actually written up. Our reporter said on Monday, was it Monday night? Tuesday night, when they honored those who lost their lives that year while on the job, that there were no Democratic lawmakers on the stage. Is this no longer a bipartisan support issue?
13: I don't understand why the Democrats have such animosity for the rule of law and the people who risk their lives to protect us every single day. In Ohio last year, we lost four officers in the course of

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1: As allies in World War II, President Franklin Roosevelt's mentions of the brave people of China, that's what they were, drew loud cheers in his speeches in the United States, and everybody loved what he had to say, just as many Chinese now love basketball and blue jeans. Chinese restaurants in America today outnumber the five largest fast food chains in the United States all combined. That's a pretty big statement.
2: So the President of the United States chose on his address in the toasts, and President Xi talked about the relationship, how important it is, how we should be treating each other with respect, and how it can make a very dangerous world a better place. And the president decides to talk

0: Howdy, folks. 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
5: Arizona News Audio, I'm Jeff Scott. A man who fled in the middle of his trial is caught by Yavapai County deputies. 33-year-old Mark Ellis had been accused of faking a kidnapping to get ransom money that would cover his gambling debts. He was located in the Prescott area.
6: He was found hiding in the back of a vehicle when Prescott Police Department assisted and pulled over the vehicle.
5: Shailene Aylins with the sheriff's office. Ellis's girlfriend also arrested for harboring a fugitive. Ellis accused of claiming he was being held by cartel kidnappers seeking a $17,000 ransom. The Maricopa County attorney announces an indictment in Arizona's new law against creating and possessing child sexual abuse material created by AI.
7: We're at a point technology-wise where it can be difficult, if not impossible, to determine whether an image is AI-generated or not.
5: Maricopa County Attorney Rachel Mitchell says 44-year-old William Powderly faces numerous felony counts possessing some material that was real and some created by AI. Primary elections just over 2 months away now. Pollster Mike Noble says in the GOP governor's race, Sandy Biggs is a commanding 20-point lead over David Schweiker.
8: We'll be out with new polling, I think, in a few days, actually, that shows Biggs actually increasing its lead. So basically, Biggs is in the driver's seat when it comes to that primary, unless something big changes.
5: Tom Horn with about a 6-point lead over Treasurer Kimberly Yee in the Republican race for Superintendent of Public Instruction. Close race shaping up between Warren Peterson and Rodney Glassman in the Republican race for Attorney General. 55% containment now on the Jones Fire near Wickenburg. Size remains at about 84 acres. Forward progress stopped, but the fire has destroyed some RVs and displaced some residents. Health officials confirming another case of measles in Maricopa County. The health department reporting the new case is linked to a previously known case locally, this marking the 15th confirmed case in Maricopa County so far this year. 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
1: How desperate are these MAGA extremists? Because they know they're going down in flames electorally in November. They know it. And that's why they're behaving in such a desperate fashion.
2: Hakeem Jeffries responding to the redistricting effort now includes Georgia and Mississippi. So that says one here, you have Alabama, there's another, Tennessee, there's two more. And ideally, what they do is redistrict. You're no longer allowed, even if you wanted to redistrict by race. Oh, there's a Hispanic community. They're going to vote Democrat. Bracket them out. Oh, they're a black community. Let's bracket them out. Not allowed to do it anymore. And the Republicans are taking advantage of it. And they just stopped them from doing it in Virginia. The Supreme Court did. Hey, don't forget to see me in person at the Bartley Ranch Hawkins Theater on May 30th in Reno, Nevada. And then, of course, Pensacola, Florida, July 11th at the Pensacola Sanger Theater. And a whole bunch of dates in the fall from Red Bank, New Jersey on the 16th to Westbury, New York on the 17th. 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
7: News. I'm Therese Crowley. Extremely productive talks and a fantastic day with a banquet at China's Great Hall of the People. President Trump describes his summit with China's President Xi to Fox's Hannity. Iran came up.
8: He did offer, he said, if I could be of any help at all, I would like to be of help.
9: Because, he did say that.
8: Yeah, he did say that. And look, anybody that buys that much oil has obviously got some kind of a relationship with him.
7: And China will buy American oil and gas, soybeans, Boeing jets, and NVIDIA chips. Fairfax, Virginia's prosecutor Paul Descano called to Capitol Hill to answer for sweetheart deals to criminal migrants.
10: For a long time now, ICE has said that Fairfax County, Virginia is one of the most egregious sanctuary jurisdictions they have to deal with anywhere in the entire country. A handful of illegal aliens have already been arrested for multiple murders so far this year in Fairfax County. That includes Abdul
7: Fox's Bill Malusian. 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
9: 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Good morning. It's Thursday, May 14th. Up next, your local news and a check of the weather forecast. I'm Greg Paul reporting for the Talk of the Quad Cities. KQ&A News brought to you this hour by Arizona Crown Center. Yavapai County Sheriff's deputies have arrested a Prescott man who went missing midway through his trial on attempted fraud schemes and other charges.
12: 33-year-old Mark Ellis had originally been arrested by deputies for attempted fraud and theft and possession of drug paraphernalia and convicted by a Yavapai County jury. Ellis reportedly sent strange text messages to his boss indicating Ellis had been kidnapped and was being held in a basement by a drug cartel. He said he would be killed if a $17,000 ransom wasn't paid. Sheriff's Office spokeswoman Shailene Lenz explains it was all a ruse and Alice and his girlfriend, 39-year-old Rachel Feinberg, were located Tuesday night.
13: He was found hiding in the back of a vehicle when Prescott Police Department assisted and pulled over the vehicle. Feinberg was actively involved in harboring Ellis after he fled from his trial.
12: Lenz says cooperation between law enforcement agencies led to an arrest.
13: We got word that he had fled from his trial, and within, a day and a half, if even that long, he was apprehended, and it was just great work among all agencies.
12: A search of the immediate area around a Thumb Butte Road home where the suspects were found has resulted in the recovery of drug paraphernalia items. I'm Bill Monroe reporting.
9: There will be some relief from the heat in the Prescott area, but it won't be much. Temperatures will be in the 80s today through Saturday, but they will drop heading into next week. Check your pantries to make sure you don't have muffins that are part of a nationwide recall.
14: The Brownie Baker Company is voluntarily recalling Noria banana nut muffins that were incorrectly labeled as blueberry muffins. This means the presence of walnuts isn't declared on the label. According to Yavapai County Community Health Service officials, people who have an allergy or severe sensitivity to nuts run the risk of serious or life-threatening allergic reactions if they eat this product. The muffins come in a 9-count, 6-ounce package. The product was distributed to a third-party distributor and may have been further dispersed to retail and food service locations. Consumers are urged to check with their place of purchase if they are unused, whether or not they have the affected product. For more information, visit Yavapai County Community Health Services at yavapaiaz.gov. I'm Lindsay Draper reporting.
9: Steps for Vets is a 5K run scheduled for this Saturday in Prescott. Sanford Cohen talks with organizers from U.S. Vets on how to get involved and join Club Camo. Then, we adjust the subject with Dr. Andy Nelson of Prescott Preferred Chiropractic to help keep you in alignment. That's Talk of the Town, live and local today, starting at 4 p.m. on KQ&A. In KQ&A Sports, the Arizona Diamondbacks dropped their second game against the Texas Rangers 6-5 last night. The Diamondbacks have today off before they start a 3-game weekend series against the Colorado Rockies. Game 1 is at 5 Friday night, and all the live action can be heard right here on KQ&A. That's your news. 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
9: Your KQ&A weather forecast brought to you by Sally B's. For the Prescott area, sunny today with a high temp of 81, clear tonight with a low of 53, and sunny tomorrow, 81 for the high. In the Verde Valley, sunny with a high of 85 today, this evening clear with an overnight low of 56, and sunny on Friday with a high of 87. That's your forecast. 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
18: It is the Alex Marlowe Show, and I'm glad you're here. And we are keeping an eye on the president's meeting with Xi Jinping in Beijing today, where it is a bit of a love fest. That's what's going on. They are acting as if they're best friends, and the future involves China and the United States working hand in hand. We know it's way more complicated than that, and I'll try to give you some of the detail throughout the show today and really throughout the future, because this is one of the, I think, key storylines of the century is what happens. Can a communist superpower and the American superpower coexist to some degree? Obviously, the worst scenario would one day there would be some sort of a hot war that goes on. But we are unfortunately in a position where we're dependent on China for a lot of stuff. And thus, we must be very creative with the way we cooperate with them. And I do trust President Trump to get this one right. But it is a very thin margin that he's working on. There's lots of complicated things about the relationship. And today we learned that basically the cooperation that's taking place in order for them to get along is going to yield new deals, not necessarily new peace around the world. We have not seen any sort of major acknowledgement thus far in the meetings that suggests that the Iran war is going to wrap up, that we are going to all of a sudden agree on Taiwan, which America, I think, would like to regard as its own country. China, of course, considered it part of its one China policy, where they consider it part of China. We're not getting any news on the Ukraine war, which there's an outside chance we were going to think maybe China and America would come together to figure out a way to forge a peace in Ukraine. We're not getting any of that right now, but what we are getting is we're getting some new deals. Some new deals is what we're hearing about, in particular with NVIDIA. NVIDIA is the most valuable company in the world. It's run by a very charismatic CEO named Jensen Huang, who I got to meet briefly a few weeks ago. He's a complete ball of energy, very charismatic, obviously brilliant person, and they now have a $5 trillion market cap. And the biggest news that we got thus far that I can tell out of the Xi Trump summit thus far is NVIDIA is going to be selling something called H200 chips to China. Now, this is one where it challenges you to put on your thinking cap to think about what is actually going on here. Because if we are truly in an AI arms race with China, why would an American company, the most valuable American company, the most valuable company, period, would we actually applaud them selling chips, AI chips, to the Chinese? And I think the answer is very complicated, unfortunately. It's one of these things I would love to tell you there's a black and white thing. We should not be selling chips to China. We should not be helping China at all. This is a AI arms race, and we cannot help the enemy, but that's not a realistic thing from my vantage point, and I'll tell you why. There's actually a couple of chips that we already know about, that NVIDIA already has, that are way more sophisticated than this. They're not selling, this is not the Lamborghini chip. This is not the Bugatti chip. This is not the McLaren chip. This is sort of, I don't want to try, the Honda, the Nissan, I mean, all cars are good now, but you guys see the analogy I'm making. So these are chips, this is not their top of the line chips, and you can bet NVIDIA, with the resources that they got, they're in the lab working on the next generation of chip and the next generation of chip, and China's not getting those. So then the question is this actually more helpful to China, or does it perhaps discourage them from developing their Huawei chips at a quicker rate? Because they're going to have to part with some capital to get all these chips. It's going to go into American corporation. It's going to boost the stock market a little bit. And it's going to, in a way, make it so that American manufacturing benefits to some degree. But China is going to get access to some of our technology, which they could perhaps use to continue to develop their own chips. So that's the question here, because you're going to see a lot of people who I trust and I like say that Jensen Huang is an arms dealer. I think that's what Steve Bannon calls him, because if you think of AI as warfare, then we're essentially giving arms to the Chinese. But we are giving them second-rate arms. If that's the case, this is not the top rate. And so do you trust President Trump to get this one exactly right, where he's giving China just enough to show that we're not fully hostile to China? We understand there's a reality to working with them. And in the process, boosting an American company, we know 40% of the stock market tied to this Magnificent Seven stock, which includes NVIDIA among them. There are all these big tech stocks like Apple, Google, et cetera. And could this boost those? I think it will. But it is one where you absolutely must hold your nose, because the idea of American tech just being sold to the Chinese Communist Party that they will use to develop their own tech, which they're going to use it to develop their improvements in their own stuff. So is it an existential threat? Is China an existential threat? I regard it as so, to some degree. And if that's the case, then what's the correct approach? Give them the second-rate chips at a good price so that we benefit to some degree, or is it give them absolutely nothing, which doesn't help American companies, but also makes it so that China is further incentivized to go develop quicker at a quicker rate with their own chips? So that's the big question, and not necessarily the biggest thing that that we could have hoped for thus far from this meeting. I think the biggest thing we could have hoped for was there was some sort of a peace that's brokered with Strait of Hormuz. I'll give some Iran war updates momentarily as well, but it's all basically where it's been at. Couple of ships traversing the strait. I'll fill you in on what those are and what that can mean. But overall, we're not seeing anything, any monster developments other than this chip deal, which I think you could read as both a positive, a light positive, or as a light negative, but certainly not the end of the world. I think, though, if these higher grade chips, and NVIDIA already has, if they were selling those to the Chinese, I think we would regard this as a five-alarm fire, and I would be pulling my hair out and screaming on the show. I don't think that's what this is, and in fact, this could prove to be the most clever scenario, and it could prove to be the best of all possible worlds. I will maintain some optimism that that's the case. But the AI arms race is here. It's major, and we've now, I think, strengthened China a touch momentarily. But could it slow down some of their own development with their Huawei chips? Perhaps. Maybe it does. Maybe it does have that effect. And so that's kind of where we're at. That's the biggest thing, which is not a lot so far. And as we get more stuff at Breitbart News, I will continue to report it to you on the show and on my podcast, Breitbart.com, et cetera, et cetera, et cetera. So let's play some audio from – let's play Trump toasting Xi Jinping. It's just going to confirm this all big love fest, but let's play cut 14, gentlemen.
19: Thank you again, President Xi, for this beautiful welcome. And tonight it is my honor to extend an invitation to you and Madam Peng to visit us at the White House this September 24th. And we look forward to it. And I'd now like to raise a glass and propose a toast to the rich and enduring ties between the American and Chinese people. It's a very special relationship. And I want to thank you again. This has been an amazing period of time. Thank you, President Xi.
18: And that's the right approach diplomatically. China is it's a country that demands a certain level of respect. And you see these patterns. They're very polite in person. Their state media is highly aggressive, almost hysterical at times. They don't have a free press. So the stuff they write about in the press is always horrible about America, which is interesting because that's what the people read. And then they see this and they act as though they love Donald Trump. Which is also very interesting because we had so many past administrations that have kissed up to China. You know, the Hassan Pikers of the world are kissing up to China, saying, you know, Mao was basically great. And looking at China as an example, maybe not Mao, but he was saying that China is an example that we should be following. And China seems to love Trump, and Trump's very nice to China. Let's try this. I've got audio of, this is a voice of a translator, but this is Xi Jinping. Cut 16, please.
20: Both China and the United States stand to gain from cooperation and lose from confrontation. Our two countries should be partners rather than rivals.
18: All right, and I got one more. Cut 9, please.
20: The over 300 million American people are reinvigorating the spirit of patriotism, innovation, and enterprise, and ushering in a new journey for the development of the United States. The people of China and the United States are both great peoples. Achieving the great rejuvenation of the Chinese nation and making America great again can go hand in hand.
18: But then again, they're still genociding the Uyghurs right now. They've still got all sorts of horrific practices that they have that are completely antithetical to American values. So don't get cowed too much by this. But overall, some level of cooperation was inevitable for a summit like this. And that's where we're at. All right. One of the things that is important to me is, given the Iran war right now, which is not wrapping up, you know, you've seen the headlines over and over again. We're at a turning point here for you. Because when conflict breaks out in the Middle East, oil moves first and everything follows. 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
23: 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That's your KQ&A Community Calendar. I'm Marie Hart.
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18: We're going through what we know about the Chinese-American summit in Beijing right now. Thus far, we're seeing a lot of positivity, a lot of happy talk. Trump called Xi a great leader, invited him to the White House. The date is set for September the 24th, which is very, we'll look forward to that. It should be great. And there's a lot of toasting of historical ideas, historical ties to the two nations, like Chinese railroad workers in the United States, American contributions to Chinese universities. Xi's tone, measured, emphasizing a lot of the mutual interest, cooperation on global issues, mutual respect, peaceful coexistence, and the activities. They toured the Temple of Heaven. They reviewed an honor guard and attended a state banquet in a vast hall. There's lots of photos of Elon Musk walking around like a celebrity with the one child that he likes. I'm kind of joking about this, but he's got like 14 kids and he only brings one of them anywhere. I have to say, I popped into Tesla on a trip that I was on a few weeks ago, and I did not get a lot of reportable material, but there was one other Musk child. There were two Musk childs. The one he liked, there was a second Musk child. Adorable, absolutely adorable kids. Like, there's no doubt about that. You got to hand it to Musk on that. He does seem to select women to bear his children who have great gene pools. So that does seem to be one of his choices. And so the adorable kids walking around, he's some sort of a Chinese vest on, which is, he said he's learning Mandarin. So, which again, I'm mixed on this stuff because it's sort of an admission that English is not adequate. But I do think overall for young people, learning lots of languages is great. Of course, my mentor, Dennis, fluent in many languages. I married a woman who's bilingual, basically. Christina was one of the top Italian students in the UC system back in the day. So anyway, going on from there, it's hard to see what takes place with the Iran war. Updates are there's now a Japanese ship that has passed through the Strait of Hormuz. I don't know what to make of this, really. And the ship is reportedly seized off the coast of the UAE and is heading towards Iran. Another ship there that was seized. So Iran is now allowing transit of Chinese vessels in the strait. Why are they doing this? Iran is very concerned, probably watching Trump and Xi get along, because Iran would like to have China bail out Xi Jinping. And that's just one of those things that is, things that Iran's probably looking at this and thinking, how could these America and China forge closer ties when we have been selling so much of our oil to China to try to cozy up to China for so long? So the White House has said that Xi Jinping is now advancing trade talks with them. And they're afraid, though, that a greater energy alliance with Iran could pose broader problems when it comes to global stability. James Comer was warning about this. He was popped up on News Nation, discussed this concept. Let's play cut one, please, gentlemen.
3: Look, this is something he's probably not going to broadcast, because more than likely China is going to continue to buy oil from Iran. They're going to continue to skirt the embargo
18: rules
3: that we placed on Iran. Well, China needs oil, and I think playing hardball, look, we've put tariffs on China, and it's hurt Americans. I mean, there's pain being realized by both sides, China and the United States. Hopefully, we can start to resolve some of these trade war conflicts that we have with China, because I think China can produce some goods that we could never produce anywhere near as cheap as China, and that's good for American consumers who go to Dollar General store and go to Walmart like I do.
18: Right, and I think that what's noteworthy is that there's some role for collaboration between China and the U.S., and the fact that China makes some of our cheapest goods is not the end of the world. I want to reshore a lot of American manufacturing, but we've had a lot of policies that do that. You know, we're building these big European cars, for example, in the United States because there's no market for them in Europe, but there is in the United States, though they're European countries. That's the type of stuff we're looking at with global trade. Oh, we don't need to make every plastic trinket here in the United States, but overall, the principle is we're trying to reshore as much as we can, but China is not an honest broker. They're just not. They keep buying Iran's oil. They keep trying to skirt embargo rules. They're not a above board partner here because, again, they're playing this very long game. It's a 100-year marathon, as Michael Pillsbury put it. This is China's goal. They're trying to take over the world in many ways by a slow, steady burn where they create tributary states throughout the world using their Belt and Road Initiative, their debt trap diplomacy. They also have a health Silk Road where they make all these cheap pharmaceuticals. They get other countries hooked on that. And Americans get hooked on the cheap Chinese goods, and we can't function without those. And then all of a sudden, they have huge leverage over us, and we can't stand up to them in the way we need to because so many of our companies just are bankrolled by China, and so much of our lifestyle is because China creates all this cheap stuff. So we're warning about all that stuff. It's all still front and center. None of this is being addressed in this meeting, which does not surprise me, but it does make me feel like I'm holding my nose during

0: They have never been before, since the book of Acts.
1: But is this the end of Hamas and radical Islam? What does the Bible say?
0: We have to become fighters in the spirit for God. We don't accept what the enemy wants to do with our culture. We don't accept what he wants to do with the nation. If we keep fighting, we win. Earth
1: to God. Powerful, prophetic, a must-see movie based on Jonathan Cahn's international bestseller, The Dragon's Prophecy, combines history and scripture with faith, justice, and renewal. 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
2: News. I'm Therese Crowley. Extremely productive talks and a fantastic day with a banquet at China's Great Hall of the People. President Trump describes his summit with China's President Xi to Fox's Hannity. Iran came up.
3: He did offer, he said, if I could be of any help at all, I would like to be of help.
4: Because, he did say that.
3: Yeah, he did say that. And look, anybody that buys that much oil has obviously got some kind of a relationship with him.
2: And China will buy American oil and gas, soybeans, Boeing jets, and NVIDIA chips. Fairfax, Virginia's prosecutor Paul Descano called to Capitol Hill to answer for sweetheart deals to criminal migrants.
5: For a long time now, ICE said that Fairfax County, Virginia is one of the most egregious sanctuary jurisdictions they have to deal with anywhere in the entire country. A handful of illegal aliens have already been arrested for multiple murders so far this year in Fairfax County. That includes Abdul
2: Fox's Bill Malusian. 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
11: It sure is. We are bringing common sense to the American people. Scott is out today. Actually, we're in the same state. He's in California today, but he is traveling around. I'm Jennifer Horn. I'm in Southern California, right smack dab in the middle of Los Angeles.

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5: News. I'm Therese Crowley. A fantastic day with extremely productive talks, says President Trump, and a banquet at China's Great Hall of the People. The president details his two-hour summit with China's President Xi in an exclusive with Fox's Sean Hannity here discussing Iran.
6: He did offer, he said, if I can be of any help at all, I would like to be of help.
7: Because, he did say that.
6: Yeah, he did say that. And look, anybody that buys that much oil has obviously got some kind of a relationship with
5: China. Will buy American oil and LNG, soybeans, Boeing jets, NVIDIA chips, despite China's stern talk about Taiwan. Secretary of State Rubio warned China not to try to take Taiwan by force. Border Patrol Chief Jim Banks resigns, leaving the most secure border in history, saying after 37 years, it's time to enjoy the family and life. And the Senate passed its measure to withhold senators' pay in any government shutdown. 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
8: In this great nation, we have the power of our voice. 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As a community and a nation, we have work to do. We also have our lives to live, freedom to embrace. So go ahead, plan that freedom-loving road trip. God bless America.
9: 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Good morning. It's Thursday, May 14th. Up next, your local news and a check of the weather forecast. I'm Greg Paul, reporting for the Talk of the Quad Cities. KQNA News brought to you this hour by Prescott Tire Pros. Yavapai County Sheriff's deputies have arrested a Prescott man who went missing midway through his trial on attempted fraud schemes and other charges.
7: 33-year-old Mark Ellis had originally been arrested by deputies for attempted fraud and theft and possession of drug paraphernalia and convicted by a Yavapai County jury. Ellis reportedly sent strange text messages to his boss indicating Ellis had been kidnapped and was being held in a basement by a drug cartel. He said he would be killed if a $17,000 ransom wasn't paid. Sheriff's Office spokeswoman Shailene Lenz explains it was all a ruse and Ellis and his girlfriend, 39-year-old Rachel Feinberg, were located Tuesday night.
10: He was found hiding in the back of a vehicle when Prescott Police Department assisted and pulled over the vehicle. Feinberg was actively involved in harboring Ellis after he fled from his trial.
7: Lenz says cooperation between law enforcement agencies led to an arrest.
10: We got word that he had fled from his trial, and within, a day and a half, if even that long, he was apprehended, and it was just great work among all agencies.
7: A search of the immediate area around a Thumb Butte Road home where the suspects were found has resulted in the recovery of drug paraphernalia items. I'm Bill Monroe reporting.
9: There will be some relief from the heat in the Prescott area, but it won't be much. Temperatures will be in the 80s today through Saturday, but they will drop heading into next week. Check your pantries to make sure you don't have muffins that are part of a nationwide recall.
11: The Brownie Baker Company is voluntarily recalling Noria banana nut muffins that were incorrectly labeled as blueberry muffins. This means the presence of walnuts isn't declared on the label. According to Yavapai County Community Health Service officials, people who have an allergy or severe sensitivity to nuts run the risk of serious or life-threatening allergic reactions if they eat this product. The muffins come in a 9-count, 6-ounce package. 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For more information, visit Yavapai County Community Health Services at yavapaiaz.gov. I'm Lindsay Draper reporting.
9: Steps for Vets is a 5K run scheduled for this Saturday in Prescott. Sanford Cohen talks with organizers from U.S. Vets on how to get involved and join Club Camo. Then, we adjust the subject with Dr. Andy Nelson of Prescott Preferred Chiropractic to help keep you in alignment. That's Talk of the Town, live and local today, starting at 4 p.m. on KQNA. In KQNA Sports, the Arizona Diamondbacks dropped their second game against the Texas Rangers 6-5 last night. The Diamondbacks have today off before they start a 3-game weekend series against the Colorado Rockies. Game 1 is at 5 Friday night, and all the live action can be heard right here on KQNA. That's your news. 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
9: 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For the Prescott area, sunny today with a high temp of 81, clear tonight with a low of 53, and sunny tomorrow, 81 for the high. In the Verde Valley, sunny with a high of 85 today, this evening clear with an overnight low of 56, and sunny on Friday with a high of 87. That's your forecast. 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
15: Hey, by the way, maybe I run against Kirsten Gillibrand. When the hell is her thing up? I don't really want to run. I'd rather keep doing this. But as I see my country fall apart and President Trump is, it's too bad, actually. We only have 2 terms and that's it. That's it. Although there is some wiggle room, according to the Constitution, there's debate about, is it 2 consecutive terms? Is it, like, you're limited to 2 consecutive terms, right? So, but President Trump hasn't had 2 consecutive. They're non-consecutive. So he could be entitled to another term. Yes. The whole damn thing is kind of ludicrous. Why is it that members of Congress can stay there for 50 years, right? Members of the House, members of the Senate, two-year terms for the House, 6 years for the Senate. And presidents are limited to 2 4-year terms. Why the hell is that? That doesn't seem right or fair or constitutional. And it's kind of artificial. It's not what our founding fathers had in mind. They came up with that in the 1950s, late 40s possibly, because they didn't want another FDR. FDR stuck around for 12 years. He had been elected to a fourth term. FDR, how about that, huh? Franklin Delano Roosevelt. He used to live right up the street, East 65th Street. I go by that place all the time. And I saw a picture of him actually on crutches. Don't have many pictures of that. I just don't see why the president is term limited. Why? Why can John Murtha stay in the House? Why can Nancy Pelosi stay there for 5 decades? Why can Joe Biden stay there for 6 decades? Why is that? Why not the president of the United States? What about these bureaucrats who stay and you never hear about them? They stay. The FBI director technically has a longer term, a 10-year term. Why is that? I it makes no sense to me. It really doesn't. It's wrong. So President Trump will be off the public stage at some point. And I'm not saying I could replace him, no, ever, you know, but I could be an important and vital national voice, and one that has power, like to do things, to get things done, or to block things from being done, right? You need some of that too. One senator can't do it all, but I know this, Chuck Schumer and Gillibrand, in this moment of crisis, are nowhere to be seen, as Jews in America are under assault. And I wouldn't hide. I don't want to do it for a lot of different reasons. I don't think it would be ideal for my family. Financially, I don't know what they make, but you know what? I don't think I could continue doing the radio. I don't think they would allow me to do my, you know, other projects, television, whatnot. You know, I couldn't do those things. And I love doing those things. But I also love my country. And oh, by the way, it would be a little bit of a wow, you know, it would be a kind of a cool thing. It would be a cool thing. You know, part of me, it would be an achievement. It would be like, wow, look at me. I'm a United States senator. I'm not going to say there's not a little bit of that, but I'm a United States senator who obviously works for the people. I know that that title is just a title. It comes and goes. It doesn't mean it's me. I would also talk and do things to promote sobriety in America, to promote God and Christianity and Judaism in America. I would speak openly about my faith. I could not pass up that opportunity. And I might be a voice that would prevent the next war or justify the next war. Depends on the war. Certain matters of war and peace. The thing that would kind of fascinate me also when I think about it, In my lifetime, we haven't had too many senators from New York in that one seat. In my lifetime, we have had three. Jacob Javits, Al D'Amato, and Chuck Schumer. Imagine that if I'm the fourth. Imagine that. Wouldn't that be kind of wild? Now, it doesn't come with any perks, really. Everybody's watching you like a hawk. You know, you can't. You know, just it's you got a big target on your back. You're automatically investigated federally. Believe me, there's some embarrassing stuff that I've done in my past, stuff you know about, some stuff you don't know about. That would all come out, right? But I got a pretty thick skin right now. You know, so what? What are you going to do? Yeah. I was accused of that. Yep. Mm-hmm. That too. What difference does that make? What does that have to do with telling off the chairman of the Joint Chiefs of Staff when he has to be told off or put in his place or protecting him when that needs to be done? I'm not going to just lick my thumb and stick up and see which way the wind is blowing. What's fashionable? I don't know. It's something to think about. Something to look at. Gillibrand, I believe, is up in when? When the hell is... she got reelected. Remember when she ran for president? I should run against her just for that. How dare you? How dare you waste your time like that on our time? And also, it's a frustrating job. You don't have, like, this army of people working for you. You have some, and you have the power of your influence, really. And arguably, look, there are people who are in social media with huge followings. They say Joe Rogan is, like, one of the most influential people in America, that he's more powerful than United States senators, 10 of them put together. You could argue that I should continue in the media space and accruing more and more audience and such. Maybe. Maybe. All right. I'm done daydreaming. 800-848-9222. 800-848-9222. Yeah. Actually, I want to talk about... Oh! No, we're not going to do that. If you haven't heard, here's President Trump in China. Real quick, let's go through it. Cut 14, please.
13: From the beginning, our citizens have shared a deep sense of mutual respect. Founding Father Benjamin Franklin published the sayings of Confucius in his colonial newspaper, and today's sculpture, recognizing that ancient Chinese sage, is carved into the face of the United States Supreme Court very proudly.
15: Okay, that's nice. That's nice. He can't say that much in public. It's very kind of, you know, you got to keep it general. It's very diplomatic, I should say. Stop everything. We're about to get briefed on the Iran war by somebody we don't see all that often. It's very interesting. His name is Admiral Cooper. He should be household name famous right now, but he's not. He is the general, commanding general of CENTCOM, Central Command. That is the military component organization responsible for the Middle East. Central Command. Tommy Franks was the general who led Central Command. Norman Schwarzkopf was the general who led Central Command during Gulf War I. I mean, these guys usually kick ass. Admiral Cooper, I don't know, you see him like these weird videos he puts out every 6 weeks, it seems, in some dark room somewhere. He's been, after I started giving him a hard time, he's been a little bit more available. And to be honest, when you are that much, like if you're that elusive, I start to wonder if I'm getting the whole story. Very much so. But here he is before the House, what is it, Senate Armed Services Committee, House, Senate, one of those committees. Go ahead, please. Admiral Cooper is his name.
16: Iran's ballistic missile program. To what extent you can tell us in this open setting?
17: Yes, sir, Senator. Thank you very much for that question. Our military mission in Operation Epic Fury was crystal clear from the very outset and remained steady throughout. The mission was to degrade Iran's ability to project power on its neighbors and U.S. interests. It had three key components. Degrade Iran's ballistic missiles and the defense industrial base that supports it. Degrade Iran's drones and the defense industrial base that supports that. And degrade their navy and the defense industrial base that supports that. In each of those categories, we met all of the achievements. Each of those systems were significantly degraded. If I give you just a couple of examples, the defense industrial base for their drones and their missiles and their navy were degraded by 90%. They have about 10% left. For the Navy, my military assessment would be that the Navy will not begin to rebuild for 5 to 10 years. Many of you are served in states that build ships. It's complex. It's particularly complex when you don't have an industrial base to build it. My professional perspective on this also is that Iran would not return to the same level of Navy that it had for a generation.
16: Now, this 10% of drones left, are they exquisite or the sort of relatively inexpensive drones we've been hearing about?
17: Senator, thank you for this question. I think I'd like to use the opportunity to myth bust on drones.
16: Okay.
17: The days of $35,000 drones that we saw in the last couple of years, particularly in the fight against the Houthis in Yemen, those days are behind us. Today, we face an increased threat from drones that are highly sophisticated. They're jet-powered, they have high-end sensors, they have electronic warfare, they have signals intelligence. So those days of using high-value defenses to shoot down cheap targets are behind us. Quite the contrary, what we have been doing lately is using our own low-cost one-way attack drones, attacking Iran, making them use higher end, more expensive weapons.
15: All right, hold on a second. This guy strikes me as an apple polisher and a bit of an ass kisser. And I don't know. I just, his tone is a little bit too formal, a little bit too quick, a little bit too, I've been hearing these figures for a long time. I want, you know what I want? You know what the word is? Granular. I want a little bit more granular, right? It's a very talking pointy kind of a thing. I'm not really doubting that we didn't kick ass over there. I think we kicked ass. But there's almost a defensiveness to it, right? A preemptive defensiveness. Preemptive. There's something going on with this guy. Keep going.
17: Confidently tell you, we have flipped the cost curve in many ways. Always work to be done, but I like where we are in this regard.
15: Stop!
16: Okay.
15: I don't like that. I just don't like that. Always work to be done, but I like where we are in this regard. Cost curve. And we're on the other, and sir, we're on the other side of that cost curve, and I like where, just, it's a little bit military double talky. It's a little bit evasive. And not for nothing, those ribbons go on forever. I guarantee you, one of those ribbons is a marksmanship ribbon. What? They get ribbons for marksmanship. We don't really do that in the Marine Corps. Then again, we get badges, but we don't wear them on... Well, we do, actually. I don't know. It's a little bit much. Some units have gotten a little bit crazy when it comes time to give out the ribbons and the medals. All right? And there are phases where the military becomes like very stingy about medals and then overly generous about medals. I have never seen anything like this. I've seen Mexican generals like this. I've seen Soviet generals like this. It goes down. It goes, the ribbons go down to his belly button, for crying out loud. Keep going.
16: There's been a lot of talk about part of the negotiations being giving up the nuclear ambitions. But almost as important to me is the support of terrorist proxies. So has Iran ever been willing into support for the terrorist proxies, Hamas, Houthis, Hezbollah?
17: They have not, Senator.
16: So to what extent has this exercise, this operation, denied Iran resources for funding terrorism?
17: Senator, this has been a significant priority from the outset. And as we sit here today, there are no resources and equipment that are flowing from Iran to Hamas, Hezbollah, or the Houthis.
15: You know what he sounds like? I'm sorry. Like, this is the... I don't know if that's legit anymore. In part because for years I saw... This is the thing. It's really not on him, but it's a little on him. I saw generals lying about Afghanistan and Iraq for years. Always saying we were doing great. Always saying things were going well. Right up until the moment we lost. Now, here's Gillibrand, who I despise, by the way. We got the Gillibrand, right? And she tries to lay into him, but she's just a hysterical woman, right? She's just hysterical. But I'm curious how he reacts to a hysterical woman. Go ahead.
18: The second concern I have, Admiral Cooper, is how we've prosecuted this war to date. We have data and information publicly available in publications like the New York Times that 22 schools have been hit. Hospitals, dozens of hospitals have been hit. We have regulations. We have the law of war. We have human rights obligations. We have our own targeting requirements to avoid civilian harm and death. Have you been implementing all the laws that are required under current law to minimize civilian death?
17: Senator, we have executed every operation consistent with the law of armed conflict. The subject of civilian casualties is a particular passion of mine. We pay attention to it. We follow all the procedures and have gone above and beyond to, in my case, personally warn the Iranian people of several instances during conflict where they were being potentially used as human
18: targets. If they've been warned,
17: targets.
18: How did we then bomb 22 schools?
17: There's no indication that we have that has been corroborated. Zero.
18: How many
17: zero.
18: Schools have we bombed?
17: There is one active civilian casualty investigation from the 13,629 munitions.
18: So how do you explain the publicly available information that 22 schools have been hit and multiple hospitals?
17: There's no way that we can corroborate that. No indication of that whatsoever, Senator.
18: There's no way you can corroborate or no indication of it? Which one?
17: No indication.
18: Well, the indication is what's publicly available. There is indication. Have you investigated those claims?
17: We have not.
18: Why have you not? If this is a passion of yours, if you believe that the civilian casualties are not consistent with the law of war and not consistent with human rights obligations that our military regularly follows with great pride and great diligence, why have you not investigated those allegations when they're publicly being made on the cover of the New York Times?
17: I'll be happy to take a look at each instance.
18: I would like a report.
17: Will be able to do that.
18: I would like a report from you, from your team, about whether there have been attacks that have resulted in the destruction of schools and hospitals. And if so, why? And how then last have you managed the 90% cut to the personnel who are supposed to avoid civilian targets?
17: Happy to provide any report, and I would invite you and every staff member here to come to Tampa to look at the process to see exactly how it works.
18: Thank you. Thank you, Admiral.
15: All right. So he wasn't so hot there, to be honest. No indication. No, like that whole thing caught him right there. And it even gets me one, like, okay, so, you know, he's always answering in the affirmative. You got to know it. You got to know that New York Times. You got to debunk it. You got to, no. Yes, I saw that story, and here's where it was wrong. Boom, boom, boom, boom, boom. You know, that was evasive, bureaucratic, and you know what? That's what's happened to the Pentagon over the past couple of decades. Very sadly, honesty has gone out the window, and that's a little sign of it right there. You know, double talk. It sounds great. And then the moment you scrutinize, boom, kind of gets not good. Not good. All right. Even though we are kicking ass, that wasn't good. Be right back.
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15: Oh, my goodness. We went on way too long in the earlier segment, so we got to take a break right now. Blaine Holt will be with us, the man who knows exactly when this war would start and when it's going to end.

0: studded cast, including Matt Damon as Odysseus, along with Anne Hathaway, Tom Holland, Robert Pattinson, Zendaya, and Charlize Theron. Nolan's most recent offering, Oppenheimer, drew 13 Academy Award nominations and grossed more than $950 million. I'm James Flippin, and this is the Worldwide News Network.
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14: All right, hello. He's one of the smartest guys I have ever met in my life. I'm talking like, you know, 1, 2, 3. He's right up there. I can't think of anybody smarter, actually, literally. Blaine Holt, retired general from the United States Air Force, master strategist, hugely successful businessman, future, anything's possible.

0: This is the man who told me exactly when, to the hour, essentially, the war in Iran would start. And he said it way, way, way in advance. And he's back with us now. Blaine Holt, General, all sincere. I really mean all of those things. It's really incredible, your mind and how you operate. I'm so glad you're on our side. How are you?
1: I'm humbled and grateful for your friendship and the chance to be on. Thank you very much, my friend. I'm doing great.
0: All right, wonderful. So look, number one, I want to get your take on what the hell happened last night. There was a report that, and it came from Anna Paulina Luna, who's no slouch in Congress, that the CIA went into Tulsi Gabbard's office at the DNI, which is a different agency, is the umbrella organization, and took documents that were going to be declassified. People are walking that story back, but for a while last night, it seemed like there was almost a civil war between the CIA and the DNI. What is your take on all of that, to the extent you can share?
1: You know, I'm reminded by the scene in Ron Burgundy where he goes, well, that escalated really quickly. We have a situation that I think is needing much more scrutiny, careful examination, and it's too late to put spackle over this and walk it back. What you have is a subordinate organization in the Central Intelligence Agency that went to its superior organization that was complying with an executive order of the president to declassify materials. They went in and they took these things, and they did it some time ago, and they did this usurping the president's executive order and his intent at a time when he's out of the country. Well, it was reported by Anna Paulina Luna. Great. They argued all night long over whether the word raid was made or seized was made. It doesn't matter. The fact stands on its own. And if we think there's nothing there, well, then let's go ask Representative Comer why late last night he sent a memo over to Director Radcliffe to tell him, impound the evidence, preserve it all, don't let any of it go. And then magically the press conference that Anna Paulina Luna was going to call was canceled. So when something super hyper embarrassing like this happens by folks who are allegedly on the same team, this is an embarrassment and it requires more questions. And we want to know why that material can't be put out in front of all of us.
0: Very interesting. Very interesting indeed. All right. We're going to see where the chips fall on that one. Hey, one thing. If Anna Paulina botched this up a little bit, and I'm not saying she did or didn't or whatever, you got to remember this about our side. You know, sometimes the dominant media really does the work of Democrats, very, very much so. They work, they're in cahoots. And we don't have anything like that on our side. Conservative media, portions of it, not us, but portions of it, way too reactive, way too discontent with what the dominant media is doing, complaining about them, and not doing any significant legwork that might help those in power, that might reveal truth. They're just too many people just complaining about things. Does that make sense? I'm kind of like, I'm angry at Anna Paulina.
1: Right.
0: Yeah?
1: I think you've got it right. There's a circular firing squad on the right side. There really is. Because what will happen is they try to keep everybody in synchronization with this thing, in air quotes, we'll call the narrative. And what I believe is, in Anna Paulina Luna, we have a very honest congresswoman. She came across some information, and she didn't feel the need to vet this through leadership or congressional leadership. She just went live with it and went, the American people need to know this. This is what we hope of our representatives. But all too often, they stay on the reservation. They stay on the plantation. They wait for the speaker's phone to ring and find out what they're allowed to say, do, or act on things. And that's not what we want at all. We don't want a uniparty, and we certainly don't want a monolithic party that I can't trust Anna Paulina Luna anymore because she's just saying what she's told to say. So I think she's done a great job. This needs to be out there in the public eye. And what we want to know is what is in those boxes that's so embarrassing that the CIA would brazenly go pull those things back at a time when our president is mounting a trip overseas.
0: Very interesting indeed. I love your perspective, and I get it. All right, so I want your take on this. The New York Times put out a story earlier this week that, you know, we barely made a dent in Iran's nuclear missile and all that stuff. And basically, the military mission that we waged was a bust. I don't believe that's true, but I do believe that the intelligence community components of it would leak such a story to the New York Times. What happened? What's really going on here?
1: They absolutely leaked that to the New York Times. We don't. They said it in their own words. Go back to what Brennan said on MS Now not 3 days ago when he said, We have legions of intelligence operatives inside the intelligence community that are ready to take President Trump to task. That's actually quite a seditious statement, but look no further than Alyssa Slotkin, that other seditious person who is out there saying largely the same things with no basis in fact. In fact, I find it as a military person really insulting that you might besmirch the progress and what our military has achieved without 130,000 troops and a blank check on the ground. It's nothing shy of amazing. Need I remind everybody that we're only 2.5-3 months into this thing, and the end is in sight. So, yes, they're going to throw every rock at President Trump they possibly can, and they really just don't care what it looks like.
0: Did you see Admiral Cooper today?
1: I did.
0: Let me play a little bit of that Admiral Cooper, if you can, just about 20 seconds or so. Admiral Cooper speaking at the joint, not to Kirsten Gillibrand, but to the other guy. All right. Yeah, go ahead.
2: In some detail, to what extent Operation Epic Fury has set back Iran's ballistic missile program. To what extent you can tell us in this open setting?
3: Yes, sir, Senator. Thank you. Thank you very much for that question. Our military mission in Operation Epic Fury was crystal clear from the very outset and remained steady throughout. The mission was to degrade Iran's ability.
0: All right, that's fine. Look, I found him a little bit too talky pointy. And there was something, I don't mean to quibble here, and I guess I am quibbling, but there was something about him not ready for prime time. Am I being too much of a jerk?
1: Well, let's give him a little tether. Because, you know, from the civilians in the administration and the political side, we see a lot of flowery language, a lot of we're blasting them to kingdom come. We've done this. We've ruined them. Obliteration. But what I think the nation expects of its highest military brass is absolutely apolitical behavior, balls and strikes. This is what our mission is. These are our objectives. Here's how we're doing. And it's just got to be that way. And it may be stiff-necked. Where's the personality? I want to hear MacArthur and LeMay. I think it's better for the nation if they just see just the facts, ma'am, kind of Jack Webb behavior, like Dragnet in the days of old. And I think that's for the good of the nation. We certainly have political folks who have the communications, let's call it flair, to put this thing into a little bit of color, and we don't need that out of our uniform.
0: I get that. I guess part of me, maybe I'm a little bit prejudiced because I have seen four-star admirals, generals in that chair for the past 20 years talking about how great things were in Iraq and Afghanistan, and they weren't. And
1: right.
0: Sometimes I could look at the language, and I'm like, wait a second, these guys are deceptive. They're deceptive right now. And I worry that that deception became a culture, because I kind of felt like I was getting not spun, but I'm not blaming Cooper, but anyway you understand my awkwardness here, my challenge.
1: I absolutely do. And DC, let's be very clear, is a viper pit. It is a world of talking points and gotchas and traps. And when you are a four-star admiral or a four-star general that goes into that viper pit, you're a warfighter. You're not there to dazzle people with your ability to verbally joust them on the hill, although you must have that set of capabilities on you. You need to be very careful, because what you don't want is to arm somebody with the ability to say, well, this general's politicized the entire thing. Because there are so many people against Trump at this point. If they could go pick apart Admiral Cooper and say Admiral Cooper lied to us, or Raisin Payne lied to us, they're going to find that. They're going to take that. If this was a set of Obama generals, they could go up and you could watch their noses grow like Pinocchio, and nobody's going to bat an eyelash. It's just a very different environment this time around, and we're having a lot of success. There's no 130,000 troops on the ground, no blank check, and yet they're never going to produce a nuclear weapon. The regime is going to go away. The straits will be open. We'll get the oil saved, and this is the right track. This is what we owe our grandkids.
0: China. President Trump is there. Looks like he's having a great time. Public niceties. I can't tell what's going on behind the scenes. Maybe we'll know more later. What are you hearing?
1: He met with, this is very interesting. He had a separate meeting. It was a tour to at the Tea Garden of the Heavens, something close to where Xi Jinping comes from, and met with his very, very well-spoken English-speaking daughter. And it was a private meeting. And now my eyebrows are going up, going, interesting. So we came all the way to Beijing to have a private meeting with Xi Jinping's daughter? What kind of information has transpired? Every single time, Greg, you have seen President Trump effusively praise Xi Jinping, he is entering into Chinese Communist Party politics and smacking around the elders who have the long knives out for Xi Jinping. And in exchange for that type of support from the United States, I imagine we're getting somewhere with the things that we want from China.
0: Very interesting. Wow, about the daughter. Hey, and let's, he's not like Biden who, there's an amazing difference between Biden and, I don't know if I've ever played this for you, but take a listen here real quick, because President Trump can be tough on China, very tough on China. Cut one, please, cut one.
4: I have many people from China that I do business with. They laugh at us. They feel we're fools. You know, they're getting away with absolute murder.
5: China's a great nation, and we should hope for the continued expansion.
4: I don't want to lose $300 billion a year to China when we can't afford to build schools for our children, when we can't afford to build highways, when we can't afford to build railways, when we can't afford to build bridges. I want money to be invested in jobs and in this country. I don't want to rebuild China.
5: A rising China is a positive, positive development, not only for China, but for America and the world writ large.
6: It was China's fault, and China's going to pay a big price what they've done to this country. China's going to pay a big price what they've done to the world. This was China's fault, and just remember that.
7: 554,064 American dead from COVID-19. A lot of families want to know how this happened, how it got here. Have you had a chance to speak to any of your international partners, any of President Xi, who I know you go way back with? Have you had a chance to ask him if these reports are true, that China maybe misled the world at the beginning?
8: No, I have not had that conversation with President Xi. Thank you.
0: Wow. What do you make of that contrast, General Holt?
1: I have a few words on that. It's called 10% for the big guy. and here's the thing. President Trump, he rolled in a position of strength. We now have dibs on about 80 most of the world's choke points that relate to 80% of the oil and energy gas inputs into China, Malaccan Straits all the way to Venezuela. Their economy is dead. They are fighting each other in Beijing. They are in tatters. And he shows up with the 30 wealthiest men, wealthiest business folks that we have. Who's got the bicep in those optics? The other part that's very interesting is every one of those billionaires that President Trump brought with him has in some way, fashion, or form had knives put into their backs business-wise from the Chinese Communist Party, whether it's stealing IP, running roughshod over factories, ignoring previous treaties. So what a good environment to sit down and have a nice talk about Chinese infiltration and espionage here in this country. So much more to come. But let's also remember, President Trump and Xi Jinping share something in common. A great disdain for the central bankers, financialists, and the City of London crowd, where Lloyd's of London is the one that locked up the Straits in the first place, but with not issuing insurance wrappers. So it's not a regional thing. This is a global thing. And the two men are dancing in a way that I find most appealing. I think we're going to see some goodness out of this.
0: Wow. Wow. Well, we love it all. General Blaine Holt, you are amazing. @_irascible. And tell us a little bit about that company and where we can find it. I love it. I'm going to you're publicly traded. We can get in on this. What's it all about?
1: Yeah, so Xerient is a technology company. Xerient is X-E-R-I. That's our symbol, X-E-R-I-A-N-T. 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And we're going to kick the hell out of sheetrock. And our certifications are coming up in the next 10 to 14 days. We've already got customers, and we're onloading first major capital so I can nail this all-star team to the wall, all of our scientists. And I thank you for letting me just brag on them, because I'm so proud of this team. And for 5.5 years, we've just bootstrapped the crap out of this. And here we are. We're coming out on stage. It's just awesome.
0: Awesome. Congratulations. A success in military and government and the private sector. Amazing stuff. General Blaine Holt, to be continued, sir. Thank you.
1: Thank you, my friend.
0: All right. And we'll be right back.
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3: 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Trying to shed some pounds this spring to achieve that beach bod? Think condiments. Dietitians are highlighting how sauces and condiments are a source of excess calories that we often forget. 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
11: Here's an item. Gavin Newsom's former chief of staff just pled guilty to money laundering and tax fraud. Dana Williamson, Newsom's chief of staff from 2022 to 2024, appeared in court in Sacramento to plead guilty to counts of conspiracy to commit bank fraud, wire fraud, subscribing to a false tax return, and making false statements. She's accused of being the ringleader for a plan to siphon $225,000 from a dormant campaign belonging to Javier Becerra, who is running for governor right now. How about that? Right there in the governor's executive circle. That is pretty wild. More on that maybe a little bit later tonight. Gavin Newsom, anyway, never going to be the nominee, all right? Ignore any poll that says that guy has a shot. It's not true. I am personally stopping his campaign. I can do it with the information that I have and that I will be releasing in an organized format within the next week or so. Barbara, hello.
5: Hello. Hi, Greg. I'm looking forward, in the midst of all of this politics, intense politics going on, I'm looking forward to this Sunday when I hope we can all pay attention to the celebration on the National Mall in Washington of the National Day of Prayer, rededicating America to one nation under God. And I love that President Trump is echoing George Washington and Benjamin Franklin by saying that we must, as Americans, feel the warmest gratitude toward the great author of the universe, whose divine interposition was so frequently manifested during the Revolution. And Benjamin Franklin said, if a sparrow cannot fall to the ground without his notice, is it possible that an empire can rise without his aid? And Trump, President Trump, and we all need to pray for him, God bless him, President Trump is saying, we must have morals and religion front and center in this country if we're going to survive and thrive for the next 250 years. So that celebration will be marvelous. It'll be all over television, and they'll have every kind of celebration. You can imagine what President Trump would have put together for this important day.
11: Well, that's nice. I thought we just had a National Day of Prayer. Didn't we have something along those lines?
5: Every year we have a National Day of Prayer. Every year in Washington, D.C., we also have a National Communion Prayer Breakfast. This is something special in keeping with the 250th anniversary of the Declaration of Independence, celebrating the phrase, one nation under God, to which our country is dedicated.
11: Yeah.
5: It was added in 1954 to the Pledge of Allegiance by President Eisenhower. And one of the important reasons it was added, that hits home now, it was added to encourage patriotism and teach our foreign-born Americans about the primacy of God in the success of our nation.
11: I love it. Now listen to me. Send me some of this material, all right? Lately I've been asking, and sometimes it gets lost in the mail, shall we say?
5: It'll be in your text.
11: All right. Thank you very much. Very wise. Very interesting. And the correlation between right now and the Revolutionary War. Did you see the guy who threw the big rock at the seal in Hawaii? Yeah, they arrested him. They charged him with cruelty to animals or something like that. There was a nice seal floating on by, swimming on by, and he took a big rock and threw it at the seal. That's not nice. But you know what also wasn't nice? They beat the guy up who threw the rock. And I can see being upset with him. I can't see beating him up. And some guy beat him up and beat him up and beat him up. And you know what Hawaii just did? They gave the guy who beat him up a big trophy. They recognized him as an ambassador of Hawaii for doing good things for Hawaii and the seals. Well, his claim to fame is he beat up the guy who threw the rock. And, you know, it wasn't just, he beat him up. And I notice now when fights start, people don't let up. Nobody breaks up the fight anymore. And these guys don't seem to stop punching until it's sometimes way too late. So that's, you know what that is? That's the Democrats literally encouraging violence. And that's what they do. Sorry about the phone calls. To be continued. I'll see you later.
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14: News. I'm John Saucier. President Trump meeting with Chinese President Xi Jinping in Beijing today. The president called the relationship between the two countries one of the most consequential in history.
15: We had extremely positive and productive conversations and meetings today with the Chinese delegation earlier.
14: President Xi calling for the United States and China to become partners and not rivals. Senate Minority Leader Chuck Schumer believes President Xi is out negotiating President Trump and leaving the U.S. in a vulnerable position.
16: If Xi out negotiates Trump, and if America emerges from these negotiations weaker than it was before, there'll be only one person to blame: Donald Trump.
14: President Trump says China's agreed not to send military gear to Iran, and they agree the Strait of Hormuz should be reopened. A ship anchored off the UAE was seized and taken towards Iran. 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
18: 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Good afternoon. It's Thursday, May 14th. Up next, your local news and a check of the weather forecast. I'm Greg Paul reporting for the Talk of the Quad Cities. KQ&A News brought to you this hour by Yavapai Plan. A Prescott man who fled midway through his trial for attempted fraud schemes and other charges is now in custody.
19: On May 7th, the Yavapai County Superior Court jury convicted 33-year-old Mark Ellis on attempted fraud schemes and theft and possession of drug paraphernalia. This conviction follows an investigation that started in January when Ellis reportedly sent strange text messages to his boss, who reported them to the Yavapai County Sheriff's Office,
20: saying that he'd been kidnapped and held in a basement by a cartel and that he'd be killed if a ransom wasn't paid. And Ellis had been gambling with his money, had fabricated the entire cartel kidnapping to scam his boss the $17,000.
19: Spokeswoman Shailene A. Lentz says Ellis was apprehended Tuesday night.
20: Some surveillance was done at a residence he was believed to be at. A vehicle had left. There had been some surveillance done on that vehicle. He was believed to be inside of it. A traffic stop was conducted, and he was found hiding in the back of the vehicle.
19: During a search of the immediate area of a Thumb Butte Road home, Yavapai County Sheriff's deputies recovered various drug paraphernalia items. Deputies also arrested 39-year-old Rachel Feinberg on charges of hindering prosecution. Feinberg is believed to have been harboring Ellis after he fled his trial. I'm Bill Monroe reporting.
18: There will be some relief from the heat in the Prescott area, but it won't be much. Items related to a waterline improvement project will be before the Prescott Valley Town Council at 5:30 tonight.
21: A construction contract that totals over $442,000 is with Mountain High Excavating for improvements on Winsog Drive and Yavapai Road. Also as part of this project, Council will consider a professional services agreement with Kimley Horn and Associates for project management and coordination, conceptual plans, final construction documents, bid phase services, and subconsultant tasks. This agreement totals nearly $44,000. The Prescott Valley Town Council will consider a cooperative agreement with the Quality Testing Company for construction administration, quality testing, and inspection services, and a construction contract from the Winsong and Yavapai Waterline Improvement Project. The meeting will be held in the Library Auditorium on Skook Boulevard. I'm Lindsay Draper reporting.
18: Steps for Vets is a 5K run scheduled for this Saturday in Prescott. Sanford Cohen talks with organizers from U.S. Vets on how to get involved and join Club Camo. Then, we adjust the subject with Dr. Andy Nelson of Prescott Preferred Chiropractic to help keep you in alignment. That's Talk of the Town, live and local today, starting at 4 p.m. on KQ&A. 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
0: The Arizona Diamondbacks dropped their second game against the Texas Rangers 6-5 last night. The Diamondbacks have today off before they start a three-game weekend series against the Colorado Rockies. Game one is at 5 Friday night, and all the live action can be heard right here on KQ&A. That's your news. 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
0: Your KQ&A weather forecast brought to you by Ciao Bella. For the Prescott area, sunny today with a high temp of 81, clear tonight with a low of 53, and sunny tomorrow, 81 for the high. In the Verde Valley, sunny with a high of 85 today, this evening clear with an overnight low of 56, and sunny on Friday with a high of 87. That's your forecast. 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

0: extremely positive and productive conversations and meetings today with the Chinese delegation earlier.
1: President Xi calling for the United States and China to become partners and not rivals. Senate Minority Leader Chuck Schumer believes President Xi is out negotiating President Trump and leaving the U.S. in a vulnerable position.
2: If Xi out negotiates Trump, and if America emerges from these negotiations weaker than it was before, there'll be only one person to blame. Donald Trump.
1: President Trump says China's agreed not to send military gear to Iran, and they agree the Strait of Hormuz should be reopened. A ship anchored off the UAE was seized and taken towards Iran. 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
11: Welcome back, America. Hugh Hewitt on the Salem News Channel, the Salem Radio Network. We have great affiliates as well all over the United States of America. Thank you all for tuning in. Admiral Bradley Cooper is the chairman of CENTCOM. He is the general in charge, or the admiral in charge of the war with Iran, and he testified before the Senate Armed Services Committee today. I mentioned with Senator Ernst an exchange he had with Senator Ashley Moody of Florida. I want to play that exchange for you, cut number 14.
12: How long have you been familiar with Iran and its leadership and its attacks against the United States?
13: I've studied it or been a part of it for the better part of three decades, particularly acutely in the last 5 years.
12: And leading up to February 28th, months prior to that, what was jarring to you that you saw different than what had been for those many decades that you've been involved?
13: I think it's important to note, just in the 30 months before Epic Fury commenced, Iran and its proxies had been attacking U.S.

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8: 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It goes, I got no miles in today. I was downtown at the Hudson Institute and had to go early, but I got my Icarian Curcumin and Resveratrol Omega because I got grandkid duty tonight. Icarian Curcumin and Resveratrol Omega. And I do that because while it won't do anything for my eye, I was on Fox News this morning with Bill Hemmer from Beijing, and I got off and got a note from radio talker Mike Gallagher. So what is up with your eye? And I explained to him T-Rex Teddy put his thumb in it on Saturday. 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
11: Fox News, I'm Tom Graham. President Trump is in Beijing for a summit with Chinese leader Xi Jinping. The two nations have found some common ground over the U.S. conflict with Iran.
12: The White House says after the meeting between President Trump and General Secretary Xi in Beijing, China and the U.S. have agreed Iran cannot have a nuclear weapon and the Strait of Hormuz must be opened without ships paying the toll.
11: Fox's Trey Yang's tensions escalating with Tehran after a ship near the Strait of Hormuz was seized and taken toward Iran. Senators agree they will not get paid during future government shutdowns. Fox's Chris Foster.
13: Senators unanimously passed a resolution to have their salaries withheld during shutdowns. It directs the Secretary of the Senate to withhold pay whenever a government shutdown affects one or more federal agencies.
11: The resolution does not apply to House members who would have to pass their own bill. 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
15: 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Good afternoon. 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Up next,
16: your local news and a check of the weather forecast. I'm Greg Paul, reporting for the Talk of the Quad Cities. 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Yavapai County Sheriff's deputies have arrested a Prescott man who went missing midway through his trial on attempted fraud schemes and other charges.
17: 33-year-old Mark Ellis had originally been arrested by deputies for attempted fraud and theft and possession of drug paraphernalia and convicted by a Yavapai County jury. Ellis reportedly sent strange text messages to his boss indicating Ellis had been kidnapped and was being held in a basement by a drug cartel. He said he would be killed if a $17,000 ransom wasn't paid. Sheriff's Office spokeswoman Shailene Lenz explains it was all a ruse and Ellis and his girlfriend, 39-year-old Rachel Feinberg, were located Tuesday night.
18: He was found hiding in the back of a vehicle when Prescott Police Department assisted and pulled over the vehicle. Feinberg was actively involved in harboring Ellis after he fled from his trial.
17: Adelin says cooperation between law enforcement agencies led to an arrest.
18: We got word that he had fled from his trial, and within, a day and a half, if even that long, he was apprehended, and it was just great work among all agencies.
17: A search of the immediate area around a Thumb Butte Road home where the suspects were found has resulted in the recovery of drug paraphernalia items. I'm Bill Monroe reporting.
16: There will be some relief from the heat in the Prescott area, but it won't be much. Temperatures will be in the 80s today through Saturday, but they will drop heading into next week. Check your pantries to make sure you don't have muffins that are part of a nationwide recall.
19: The Brownie Baker Company is voluntarily recalling Noria banana nut muffins that were incorrectly labeled as blueberry muffins. This means the presence of walnuts isn't declared on the label. According to Yavapai County Community Health Service officials, people who have an allergy or severe sensitivity to nuts run the risk of serious or life-threatening allergic reactions if they eat this product. The muffins come in a 9-count, 6-ounce package. 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For more information, visit Yavapai County Community Health Services at yavapaiaz.gov. I'm Lindsay Draper reporting.
16: 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In KQNA Sports, the Arizona Diamondbacks dropped their second game against the Texas Rangers 6-5 last night. The Diamondbacks have today off before they start a 3-game weekend series against the Colorado Rockies. Game 1 is at 5 Friday night, and all the live action can be heard right here on KQNA. That's your news. 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
16: 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For the Prescott area, sunny today with a high temp of 81, clear tonight with a low of 53, and sunny tomorrow, 81 for the high. In the Verde Valley, sunny with a high of 85 today, this evening clear with an overnight low of 56, and sunny on Friday with a high of 87. That's your forecast. 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
8: Morning, glory, and evening, grace, America. I'm Hugh Hewitt. This is the Thursday of the week in which Nick Kristof, a longtime and now former friend of the program, set his reputation on fire and branded himself as an anti-Semite, the equal of anything that Goebbels could have wished for. And I'm joined now by former Ambassador of Israel in the United States, Dr. Michael Oren, founder of the Israel Advocacy Forum. Dr. Oren, I am not surprised by anti-Semitism when I run into it. I am surprised when I run into it in formerly smart people who've got the mind virus. To what do you attribute this? Because Nick Kristof was a moderate man on the left who's now slid into the worst tropes of anti-Semitic excess. What happened?
0: Well, I think that that article was the product of several processes that go back, and some of them can be traced back to the youth rebellion of the 1960s, which took over campuses and educated generation after generation of students, particularly in the elite universities, to hate America, hate the West, to hate Israel, and perforce hate the Jews. That's one process. The other process is the New York Times. New York Times, which has set out assiduously since the time when I was ambassador, we're talking about now over the course of 15 years, assiduously to chip away at Israel's legitimacy and through countless articles. It was my successor in Washington, Ron Dermer, who talked about 10 years ago about the New York Times becoming a cesspool of anti-Semitism. That was 10 years ago. And you know, why the New York Times has done this? Because the New York Times represents that cadre of New York elite, many of them Jewish, by the way, who are not friends of the Jewish state, not Zionists, and go way back. This is the same New York Times that wouldn't report on the Holocaust, if you remember. So it was, the Holocaust was too Jewish for them. That's that process. And then that is what's happening within the Democratic Party. And you have to understand that the New York Times is basically a wing of the Democratic Party where anti-Semitism has proceeded and deepened unchecked. There's no equivalent to Ted Cruz in the Democratic Party. There's no one calling out the party and telling them to stop. So anti-Semitism is advancing unchecked. And now, in order to be a candidate within the Democratic Party, you have to say, well, I'm going to cut off aid to Israel. You're not going to cut off trade with China, which puts a million Muslims in concentration camps. No, only the Jewish state. And you won't accept, you'll accept money from any lobby in Washington. And as you know, Hugh, there are thousands of Washington lobbies. You can take it from the gum lobby, the tobacco lobby, any lobby you want. You just can't take it from the lobby that supports the one and only Jewish state. That, by definition, is anti-Semitism. You've got a party there that's running, a card-carrying anti-Semite for the Senate in Michigan, another candidate, where is it, in Maine, with a Nazi tattoo on his chest. This is the Democratic Party today, and this is what the New York Times writes for. So is that. But this takes it to a different level, Hugh. As you know, the average op-ed in the New York Times, and God knows I've written dozens and dozens of them, is about 700-800 words. They're very strict about their word limit. This article was something in the order of 5,000 to 6,000 words, and based entirely on sources known to have ties to Hamas or rabidly anti-Israel. And because it's an op-ed, they don't have any responsibility for actually checking on the sources. And it was posted literally a day before the Israeli government came out with its report on rape as a sexual weapon and used by Hamas on October 7th and after. So it was designed to torpedo Israel's report and basically said, well, you know, Hamas used rape only on one day, but Israel uses rape as a weapon every day. That was the message. So that is the big picture. I'm sorry for going on, but why is this fundamentally anti-Semitic? It's because anti-Semitism, Hugh, always portrays Jews as the worst enemy of any society. So if you're a capitalist, the Jews are going to be communists. If you're a communist, the Jews are going to be capitalists. If you're an internationalist, they're going to be nationalists, and vice going on. The Jewish state has been accused in recent years of racism, colonialism, apartheid, and the worst thing they could have said was genocide. There's only one thing that's actually worse than genocide, and that is systematic state-run rape. That's it. You can't get any lower than that because that's totally irredeemable. And what this is about is anti-Semitism at the profoundest level. And the United States, Netanyahu and our foreign minister, Gideon Saar, have announced that they will now sue the New York Times for libel. I ardently hope that they sue them for $1 billion. And when this article leads to violence, people getting hurt, and perhaps worse, God forbid, I hope the families of those victims will sue the New York Times for $1 billion, because the New York Times has blood on its hands.
8: Dr. Oren, you know the standard is, and by the way, I think they can meet this standard, reckless disregard for the truth or simple understanding that you know that it's not true. This is recklessly indifferent to the truth because, as I think everyone now knows who's investigated, and I don't go too deep into this because children might be listening, dog rape is impossible, and the allegation ought never to have made it in, and the other sources ought to have been investigated. What is shocking to me, not Hassan Piker. Hassan Piker is a dummy. A lot of anti-Semites are dummies. I mean, ignorant, stupid people. That's not Nick Kristof. So this mind virus is spreading. Even Rahm Emanuel signed on to the No Arms for Israel. It's like the entry ticket. You've got to have punched to get in the Democratic Party now. How long can a party exist if they've gone full anti-Semite?
0: Well, I want to quote an interesting source for the Democratic Party, and that is Ted Cruz, and what he has said to the Republican Party, that anti-Semitism will destroy the party from within and ultimately will destroy the nation. That has been the record of anti-Semitism throughout history. And Ted is exactly right. And I would hope that Rahm Emanuel, somebody in the Democratic Party, would grow a pair, I have to say this on this program, and stand up and say enough, that this is going to lead to bloodshed. And it's going to lead to our destruction as a party, perhaps of the nation itself, but certainly, it's going to lead to violence against American Jews. It's already happened. Those people, those synagogues that have been attacked, the Jews have been killed by people saying, you know, Palestine, free Palestine from the river to the sea, right? It's all connected somehow to anti-Zionism. The people can still insist that somehow anti-Zionism is separate or distinguishable from anti-Semitism. It is not. There are no campus protests against the Russia's invasion of Ukraine, no campus protests against the actual genocides in the Sudan and the Yemen, only against the Jewish state. All these roads lead to one thing: hatred of Jews.
8: Hatred of Jews. So let me bring this to the personal level. I am reading Nicholas Lemon's long, very wonderful memoir of growing up Jewish in New Orleans, and it's called Returning, and it's a fabulous memoir. He works for the New Yorker. Yeah. He was the dean emeritus, or he is the dean emeritus.
0: I know Nick well. Yeah.
8: So Nicholas knows, Nick, if you're in a, and he's Jewish, what do you do at a personal level when you find out your friend or colleague is an anti-Semite?
0: Well, here, on a quote, is, you know, they're anti-Semitic, you know, in effect, maybe not in intent. If you were to say to Nicholas Kristof, hey, you are an anti-Semite, you are a true Jew hater, he would deny it to thy heavens. But it doesn't matter. If he's sprouting anti-Semitism, I don't know what's in his heart. It's irrelevant what's in his heart. Which will be his responsibility, and his culpability will be, you know, the madman who reads his article and then decides to go into a synagogue and shoot up a bunch of Jews.
8: You know, he's not answering his critics, Ambassador. He's trying to turn the page over on his ex account. He's writing about other stuff. He'll never turn the page. It's indelible. But again, if you're his friend or colleague, do you say to him, I can't be with you. You are an anti-Semite, whether or not you understand that. Is that what people ought to do?
0: I've done it already, and it is, by the way, gut-wrenching. I've lost some very dear friends over the course of the last 2.5 years precisely for this reason, that I will not maintain the friendship with someone who accuses Israel of training dogs to rape Palestinian prisoners or any of the other totally heinous libels that they've been thrown at us. And yes, it is painful, but you do it. Of course you do it. And I just add one thing. You know, I wrote a memoir several years ago called Ally.
8: Oh, it's a great memoir.
0: I always joke that it's now available at families in reduced prices. I wrote about growing up as the only Jewish kid in a Catholic neighborhood and getting beat up for killing Jesus. And when I published it, many of my Jewish friends said to me, well, I don't get this. There's no anti-Semitism in America. I've never experienced anti-Semitism. And nobody says that anymore. And the book, you know, I don't want to feel that I feel vindicated in some way. But it is personally exquisitely painful for me to having grown up with anti-Semitism, having come to Israel in a way in response to that, and then to see my people infused with anti-Semitism, surrounded with it in this way.
8: Now, I've made the argument this way. It's our Dreyfus affair. It's the moment where someone has to stand up and say J'accuse, and I don't know who Arzola is. Mm-hmm. It might be Ted Cruz. Do you expect any American to rebuke him who's not Jewish?
0: It would be. I'd love to see it in the Democratic Party.
8: I mean,
0: start with there. I mean, for Ted Cruz to do that, he's done it. You know, Lindsey Graham has done it. I want to see somebody who hasn't done it stand up and say, okay, enough is enough. And, you know, I've always had a relationship with Rahm Emanuel. We worked very closely together. And as somebody who, you know, his father fought for Israel's independence in 1948 has an Israeli name and claims to have served in the Israeli army, I would hope that Rahm would stand up and say, enough is enough.
8: And I hope it starts soon. That was the Rubicon in the New York Times by Nick Kristof. Ambassador Michael Oren, thank you. Follow him on X at Dr. Michael Oren, Dr. Michael Oren. Follow me in the next segment on today's Hugh Hewitt Show.
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8: Hewitt, let's lighten things up for at least 5 minutes. My friend Vic Mattis is the number two over at the Washington Free Beacon, the culture and arts editor, the weekend editor. He's also the co-host of the Getting Hammered podcast, which is endlessly entertaining this week because Vic is teaching his daughter to drive. Now, Vic, I did that three times. And as the dad, of course, you have to do it. and I always began in the school parking lot. I gather you chose to begin on the Beltway. That's not a good idea.
3: No, we did not begin at the Beltway. This is very funny. The first time I drove with my daughter, it was actually in a church school parking lot around the corner, just to get, you know, for be able to sort of, you know, negotiate turns. Yep. And practice things like parking and making, going in circles really, and just repeating it over and over again. But I seem to have infinitely more patience with my daughter than my wife does, and so that's fine. I can deal with that. She knows when I start to get loud. She handles that. She takes that in stride. So she does okay. But again, it's the things like talking and driving at the same time that are a little bit tricky for her.
8: Now, I want to know, in the modern America world, a lot of kids don't even learn to drive. They don't want to drive. Yep. They'd rather be on their phones. How are you communicating to her that she can never look at her phone when she drives, ever?
3: Well, the first thing we tell her is to never look at her phone ever when she drives. I mean, that's about it. Like I said, when we went out to Middleburg, we didn't even listen to music. I mean, the very thought of her thinking about wanting to change a station or commenting and being distracted by a song that she likes, it was not worth the risk. And, you know, one of our greatest concerns, of course, is being, you're young, you're excited, you want to, if you're one of the first of your group of friends to be able to drive and you want to take your friends around, that could be a recipe for, you know, an accident. So, you know, I think there are laws on the books, at least here in Virginia, where you're not allowed to take more than one person not [S2] Correct. [S1] In your family. So that's what we have going for us in our favor. And other than that, we just tell her, really, let everyone else look at their phones, but you need to really look around. Look at signs. I mean, that's the next thing she needs to do, is look at the signs, you know. But, I mean, there's a lot going on. And as Mary Catherine said, we tend to take that for granted.
8: Oh, I know. I love that. We tend to take it granted. We know how to use the bathroom when we're trying to do toilet training with a 2-year-old. Ditto with a 15-year-old who's driving. I just want to say one more thing. 10 and 2 o'clock, of course. But you mentioned in passing that she would be getting the car that is your car. Look, Dad.
3: Yeah.
8: Why don't you just stay in that car and get her a new car?
3: I'm not going to get her a new car and watch that, you know, the value of that go down. This is a leased car that already has, you know, a few dings here and there because of, you know, really tight spaces in my parking garage. No, she's getting the fancy Subaru Legacy. That's what she's getting, in a beautiful gray. Just the color a young girl wants. So she's going to get that. And Hugh, you mentioned 10 and 2. You're not going to believe this. The new rule now is 8 and 4. And the reason for that is airbags, apparently.
4: Half if you're at 10 and 2.
3: Yes.
8: Boy, am I dating myself. By the way, what happened to drivers
3: then? Yeah, me too.
8: It used to be high school that they would, you know, you had to hire a driver instructor to take driver's ed. Is that gone?
3: No, I mean, she has a class in her school as well. And in addition to that, you have to get 40 hours in, and I think something like 11 or 12 hours at night. I mean, you know, where are you going at night? That's what I want to know.
8: My wife
3: suggests going. Yes, she suggests going on that Dulles Road, the road to Dulles Airport, because there's very little traffic at night. So we can probably do that.
8: Wow. All right. Now I want to switch to serious stuff. I've talked with Michael Oren about the Nicholas Kristof column. Haviv Reddy-Gura is coming up later this hour, most of next hour. That's a bigger, longer discussion. Headline, Israel to sue New York Times, Prime Minister Netanyahu, Foreign Minister Gideon Saar say piece by columnist Nicholas Kristof is, quote, one of the most hideous and distorted lies ever published against the state of Israel in the modern press. What do you make of it? What do you do if you have the desk next to Nick Kristof, though there are probably no more desks at the New York Times?
3: I mean, this is the question of, you know, what did they know and when did they know it? In terms of the New York Times editorial process, as you know, having an op-ed, which this story appeared as, right? This isn't breaking news. This wasn't the front page. This is opinion. And the question is, well, if it's opinion, we're not going to go through the same fact-checking operation that we do for a news story. It still gets fact-checked, but slightly differently, or whatever it is that Mr. Statlander over there at the New York Times explains. That's kind of a problem. And as we know, the timing is an issue, Hugh. Israel is about to come out with a report about the abuses that took place under Hamas after October 7 and the treatment of Israeli hostages, and it's horrific. It's not a coincidence that this story by Nicholas Kristof alleging that prisoners are being, you know, violated by animals trained by the Israelis, which on the face of it just seems absurd. And Eli Lake has written about this, obviously, in the Free Press. We have written about a number of these issues at the Washington Free Beacon ourselves, and Ira Stoll has a piece out today that is relevant to it as well. There are a lot of questions. I don't know if Nicholas Kristof gets in any trouble for it, though.
8: Well, he's not going to. They can't back down. Yeah. But he might suffer social costs. He ought to. People, like, he'll never be back on this show unless he repudiates what he wrote, and that doesn't bother him probably. He's probably sold enough books. He's my age. He can retire. But I just think it's unfortunate that a pretty good writer with a pretty good reputation torched it just to join the in crowd of anti-Semites. Now, let me ask you an editorial question. I've never been an editor. Right, you know, I edit student papers, but that's not. You are an editor of the Culture and Arts program, and you do the book reviews, and you do a lot of editing. If something comes across your desk and a ridiculous claim is made, absurd on its face, what do you do with it? Do you call like a vet? Dog rape. It's just the stupidest thing. It ought to set off 100 alarms.
3: You have to really set apart your biases, Hugh, because, you know, you'll come across stories that you know, we all have very strong opinions and strong feelings about different things that are happening in the world. And sometimes you come across something that you so badly want to be true because you feel a certain way about, you know, one faction or another. And this is clearly what happened, I think, at the Times, because this is such an incredible story. And wouldn't it be so wonderful to publish the story to humiliate the Israelis and to show the world that they have somehow managed to train, you know, these dogs to become rapists. And that's just not how it works. And if something like that, you know, comes to my attention, I've been an editor now for you know, decades. The first thing you want to know is, okay, who are the people who are feeding you this story? That's the first thing. How many of these people can you get on the record? And then you have to vet it yourself. You always have to be wary about the sources and, you know, the spin that they're trying to, they have their own agenda. Everyone has their own agenda, Hugh. And you have to make sure that they're just not throwing stuff up on the wall and seeing what sticks. Because if it doesn't stick, your name and your reputation is on the line, not theirs. They just move on to the next thing. But, you know, tips come in all the time and you got to vet them. And I think they were way too excited to do a thorough vetting of this.
8: It's clear because it's absurd and it's already been debunked. Victorino Mattis on X, also at the Free Beacon, and of course on Getting Hammered. Enjoy the one that came out before this abysmal abomination was vomited up. So go and listen to the Getting Hammered when it was happy times. Thank you, Vic. I'll be right back. America, stay tuned.
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0: Fox News. I'm Tom Graham. President Trump is in Beijing for a summit with Chinese leader Xi Jinping. The two nations have found some common ground over the U.S. conflict with Iran.
1: The White House says after the meeting between President Trump and General

0: Yes, they are own it, Bill. 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
7: 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I'm Bill Monroe.
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9: Welcome back, America. I'm Hugh Hewitt. 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People who don't need to be encouraged are veterans. I'm pleased to honor and welcome onto the program John Vick. John is the Executive Director of Concerned Veterans for America. John, when I read your bio, I was kind of astonished because you enlisted as a Marine after 9/11, you deployed as a Marine, then you came and Mustanged over to the United States Naval Academy, then you deployed again. What's the backstory there? How did they get you to leave being a Marine? I married the daughter of a Marine, and then go to the Academy. I've got a step, I got a son-in-law who's an Annapolis grad. How'd that happen?
10: Unexpectedly. Yeah, no, it's not too much, actually. I wanted to be in the Navy, and specifically to be a Navy officer since about fourth grade. 9/11 happened when I was in high school, and I was growing up in Texas at the time, and just about everybody was joining the Marines. And so went ahead and did that. Wouldn't trade it for the world, but eventually ended up in the Navy where I expected.
9: Well, I have had a number of people over the 25 years of this program who served in Anbar Province, who served in both theaters as you have. And I'm curious, what would you say to them about celebrating the last full measure of devotion, their fallen comrades, this year, especially in our 250th? What ought Americans to do? What ought your fellow veterans to do this year?

0: Fox News, I'm John Saucier. President Trump meets with Chinese President Xi Jinping in Beijing today. The president called the relationship between the two countries one of the most consequential in world history as he addressed a state banquet.
1: We had extremely positive and productive conversations and meetings today with the Chinese delegation earlier.
0: Well, President Trump says China's agreed not to send military gear to Iran and that they agree the Strait of Hormuz should be open. The CDC is trying to quell the public's concern about hantavirus. More cases of the deadly respiratory illness are being reported in the U.S. Dr. David Fitter is CDC's director for the Division of Global Migration Health. He says the risk for illness is low for Americans and adds that
2: our top priority is the health and safety of both the passengers

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8: Hard left radical. They're not lunatics. They're hard left radicals. And your 15 minutes yesterday about Nick Kristof, I remind you, we're FCC regulated, so we can't be as colorful as you were. That was his price of admission. He wants to do the radical chic and mau-mauing, the Tom Wolfe thing of the 1960s. He wants in on that game. He's tired of the old moderate left, old school liberal, help the poor game. He wants to be into the violence game because he went all in that column. Does that follow like night follows day from your conversation the week before with Mansoor?
9: You know, I am sure he won't say that. He won't say it that way. I'm sure he doesn't think he supports violence in any way. But the standards that the New York Times employs for fact-checking in an op-ed. Remember the Senator Tom Cotton column?
8: Oh, yeah.
9: That got people fired at the New York Times? And one of the reasons they said it got them fired is it didn't meet their editorial standards for checking his facts or whatever it was. Well, this is that. I mean, dogs raping. I mean, there was no attempt to seriously explore what's going on. I'm somebody who has written about abuse in Israeli prisons. I am somebody who thinks, by the way, there are 2,000 claims outstanding at this moment, as far as I could tell from looking it up on Google, against the New York prison system. The argument that there's a prison system without abuse is fatuous. It's impossible. And here we're talking about a prison system that absorbed thousands

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10: 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Stay tuned for Larry Elder on most of these stations and, of course, on the Salem News Channel. I'll be back tomorrow on the next Hugh Hewitt Show.
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13: Fox News, I'm Tom Graham. President Trump is in Beijing for a summit with Chinese leader Xi Jinping. The two nations represent the world's two largest economies. Trade is a key focus of talks. Fox's Peter Ducey.
14: We know what President Trump wants, for the Chinese to open China up for American businesses. She wants the U.S. just to get out of the way if he decides to move on Taiwan.
13: Beijing recognizes the island as its territory. The U.S. recognizes Taiwan as independent. Democrats critical of President Trump, accusing him of not doing enough to stand up to the Chinese leader.
15: Just hours in, and Xi Jinping has already threatened to, quote, collide or even clash, unquote, with the United States if we continue our support for Taiwan.
13: And Senate Minority Leader Chuck Schumer, America is listening to Fox News.
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17: 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Good afternoon. It's Thursday, May 14th. Up next, your local news and a check of the weather forecast. I'm Greg Paul, reporting for the Talk of the Quad Cities. KQ&A News brought to you this hour by Cliff Castle Casino.
18: Yavapai County Sheriff's deputies have arrested a Prescott man who went missing midway through his trial on attempted fraud schemes and other charges.
19: 33-year-old Mark Ellis had originally been arrested by deputies for attempted fraud and theft and possession of drug paraphernalia and convicted by a Yavapai County jury. Ellis reportedly sent strange text messages to his boss indicating Ellis had been kidnapped and was being held in a basement by a drug cartel. He said he would be killed if a $17,000 ransom wasn't paid. Sheriff's Office spokeswoman Shailene Lenz explains it was all a ruse and Ellis and his girlfriend, 39-year-old Rachel Feinberg, were located Tuesday night.
20: He was found hiding in the back of a vehicle when Prescott Police Department assisted and pulled over the vehicle. Feinberg was actively involved in harboring Ellis after he fled from his trial.
19: Lenz says cooperation between law enforcement agencies led to an arrest.
20: We got word that he had fled from his trial, and within, a day and a half, if even that long, he was apprehended, and it was just great work among all agencies.
19: A search of the immediate area around a Thumb Butte Road home where the suspects were found has resulted in the recovery of drug paraphernalia items. I'm Bill Monroe reporting.
18: There will be some relief from the heat in the Prescott area, but it won't be much. Temperatures will be in the 80s today through Saturday, but they will drop heading into next week. Check your pantries to make sure you don't have muffins that are part of a nationwide recall.
21: The Brownie Baker Company is voluntarily recalling Noria banana nut muffins that were incorrectly labeled as blueberry muffins. This means the presence of walnuts isn't declared on the label. According to Yavapai County Community Health Service officials, people who have an allergy or severe sensitivity to nuts run the risk of serious or life-threatening allergic reactions if they eat this product. The muffins come in a 9-count, 6-ounce package. The product was distributed to a third-party distributor and may have been further dispersed to retail and food service locations. Consumers are urged to check with their place of purchase if they are unused, whether or not they have the affected product. For more information, visit Yavapai County Community Health Services at yavapaiaz.gov. I'm Lindsay Draper reporting.
18: Steps for Vets is a 5K run scheduled for this Saturday in Prescott. Sanford Cohen talks with organizers from U.S. Vets on how to get involved and join Club Camo. Then, we adjust the subject with Dr. Andy Nelson of Prescott Preferred Chiropractic to help keep you in alignment. That's Talk of the Town, live and local today, starting at 4 p.m. on KQ&A. In KQ&A Sports, the Arizona Diamondbacks dropped their second game against the Texas Rangers 6-5 last night. The Diamondbacks have today off before they start a 3-game weekend series against the Colorado Rockies. Game 1 is at 5 Friday night, and all the live action can be heard right here on KQ&A. That's your news. 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
18: Your KQ&A weather forecast brought to you by Barrett Propane. For the Prescott area, sunny today with a high temp of 81, clear tonight with a low of 53, and sunny tomorrow, 81 for the high. In the Verde Valley, sunny with a high of 85 today, this evening clear with an overnight low of 56, and sunny on Friday with a high of 87. That's your forecast. 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
23: Larry Elder here, the sage from South Central, the prince of Pico Union, the czar of common sense, the great Eldersky, Don Lorenzo. Welcome to the program. 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
27: 888-971-SAGE, 888-971-7243. I am Larry Elder. We are Salem News Channel. President Trump reportedly will resume what he called Operation Project Freedom to ensure navigation through the Strait of Hormuz. He announced it on Monday, then abruptly suspended it on Tuesday. Mr. President, stay the course. The chairman of Trump's Council of Economic Advisors says, quote, the U.S. economy is strong, end of quote. Democrat Minority Leader Hakeem Jeffries doubles down on calling for maximum warfare against Trump. L.A. mayoral candidate Spencer Pratt scored several zingers in last night's debate for Los Angeles mayor. James Carville says there's nothing legit about the Supreme Court. A conservative leader in the U.K. calls out anti-Semitism in Britain. A Democrat congressman brags about trying to get oil to Cuba in defiance of Trump's embargo. Actor-entrepreneur Gwyneth Paltrow, with a net worth of $200 million, complains about the, quote, power of super-rich white dudes, close quote. Did I mention $200 million net worth? This is something that you would think would be in the Babylon Bee. Nurseries in Wales have been told to report, close, racist incidents, close quote, to the police. Whether it's child to parent or parent to child or child to child, you have to report it to the police. You got to stop racism. Got to nip it in the bud. Got to start in nursery schools. All this and more, 888-971-SAGE, 888-971-7243. The president supposedly is considering a deal with Iran, but it was on, then it was off. Unclear whether Iran has agreed to permanently suspend its pursuit of a nuclear bomb. Unclear whether Iran is going to allow us to take out their enriched uranium. Unclear if we do, given they still have the technology and the knowledge. Would that do any good if the regime is still in place? These are all the questions, of course, President Trump is considering, particularly given the pressure on him, because the polls show that his popularity has suffered because of the war. You know, I was thinking about this is a regime that apparently has slaughtered 30, 40,000 of its own people, unarmed people in the streets. A regime that has been recruiting soldiers apparently as young as 12 years old, 12-year-old boys. And during the Iraq-Iran war, as we discussed, Iran passed out plastic keys that boys as young as 12 put around their necks as they walked on foot across minefields to clear the mines for troops and for tanks. Hundreds of thousands of young men were apparently used in this effort. Tens of thousands were blown up. They didn't care. And as you know, they put women and children around sites they thought Trump might bomb in order to generate sympathy and hostility against Donald Trump. This is an evil, evil regime. They have been at war against us for 47 years. And there's no reason to believe that it is some sort of deal, that they will stick to it, they will abide by it, that they won't break it. I was reading something the other day about a historian named Christopher Browning. He studied Reserve Police Battalion 101. That was a German police unit involved in mass shootings of Jews in occupied Poland. And he gave an example of a massacre that took place in July 1942. Of this unit gunning down people. And he said that some became physically ill, some were asked to be excused, some could not continue shooting at close range, others began to drink very heavily afterwards. Some vomited, broke down, but most nevertheless continued participating. Battalion commander Wilhelm Trapp reportedly offered the men the chance to step aside if they were, quote, not up to the task, close quote, but only a small number did. What's the point? Have any of these IRGC people refused a command to gun down unarmed Iranian protesters in the streets? I haven't heard any reports that anybody has refused. Have you? They consider them to be infidels. They consider them to be unworthy of living. General Patton said, "The object of war is not to die for your country. The object of war is to get the other poor SOB to die for his country." But what if you're up against an enemy that wants to die for his country, that believes death is a promotion to paradise and reward is 72 brown-eyed virgins? What if that's your enemy? What if your enemy couldn't care less about slaughtering his own people, starving his own people, as long as they remained in power? What if your enemy believed that they were mandated by Allah to subjugate the entire world? This is what we're up against. When you have an enemy that embeds itself, as their terror proxies have, in mosques, in schools, hospitals, apartment buildings, and then dare you to bomb them, and then accuse you of engaging in genocide. This is why these people cannot get a nuclear weapon. When I hear people complaining about how resilient they are, the head of Germany even said that Iran is, quote, humiliating us, close quote. What he really means is Iran is more than willing to starve its own people, more than willing to kill its own people, more than willing to watch their economy crash and burn in order to defeat the great Satan. So the question is President Trump willing to stay the course and finish the job? And in my opinion, I'm not saying that's his, in my opinion, finishing the job means that no remnants of this hateful, evil regime can remain in power. Because if they are, what they've done to the Iranian people so far will probably look like child's play. If they remain in power, they've shut down a waterway, international waterway, jacking up the price of oil. And their hope is, they read the same newspapers you read, they watch the same CNN programs that we watch. And every night, as I drive home, I switch over to what I now call BS Now. They called it MS Now, but I now call it BS Now, courtesy of my engineer, Mr. McConnell. You know, Larry, you got to call it BS Now. I said, you know, that's pretty good. I think I'll steal that. He said, I get 10%. I said, can I pay you in crypto? So I listen to CNN. We're losing the war. Trump is unhinged. Trump is a fascist. Trump is a dictator. Trump is a Nazi. The Democrats are going to wipe the floor with Republicans in the midterms. Trump is then going to be impeached. He'll be investigated. All the things he's done that are criminal, that are unlawful, will be exposed. You don't think Iran is watching all this stuff? They are. They know they can't defeat us militarily. They know their navy at the bottom of the ocean. They know their air force has been destroyed. They know their capacity to inflict damage has been severely, severely diminished. They have two cards. One is the Strait of Hormuz, and the other is the Strait of the Left. They know that the left hates this man. And whatever victory, whatever triumph he has, will be interpreted in the most negative way, in the most defeatist way. And they hope that this will grind this man down into signing some bogus, stupid Obama-type deal that allows them at some point to get a nuclear weapon that does not have real serious inspections, no-knock inspections, that releases some of the sanctions and keeps them in power so they can go back to what they've done and trying to do for the last 47 years, which is to destroy America, destroy Israel, and eventually destroy the rest of the world unless they were to agree to convert to Islam. This is what we're up against. And Donald Trump, instead of being scorned, should be praised for finally doing something about this, because it's only going to get worse. 888-971-SAGE, 888-971-7243. I am Larry Elder. Do not leave town.
0: Larry will be right back. Stay tuned.

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9: 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I am Larry Elder. We are Salem News Channel. Mark Thiessen is a former speechwriter for George W. Bush. And he also wrote speeches for former Secretary of Defense Donald Rumsfeld. He's a Fox News contributor. He was talking to one of the hosts on Fox News, John Roberts, number 51.
10: And with the Iranian foreign minister in Beijing, I'm sure they had some conversations about that as well. Fox News contributor Mark Thiessen with me now. He's got a new column out today in the Washington Post titled, Trump Risks Snatching Defeat from the Jaws of Victory. You're offering the president some advice here, including and on X, where you said, here's what Iran sees. After being warned not to, they hit UAE and fired on a U.S. ship, and we didn't respond. Instead, we suspended the Strait of Hormuz mission. They take that as weakness. They don't think Trump is willing to bomb them again. They think they have leverage. He needs to prove them wrong. What would you tell him if you had the
11: opportunity? Exactly right. So look, first of all, let's stipulate that Donald Trump's decision to do this operation is one of the most courageous things an American president has done in my lifetime. No other president. Four presidents said Iran can't have a bomb. Donald Trump's the only one who did anything about it. But how you start a war, how you finish a war is as important as how you start it. And right now, the Iranians are not seeing that Donald Trump has all the cards. They think they have the cards. He started Project Freedom and said, if you fired a U.S. ship or fired U.S. allies, I'm going to blow you off the face of the earth. And they did exactly that. They fired at a U.S. destroyer. They fired at our allies at UAE. And we didn't do anything. And then Marco Rubio announced that Operation Epic Fury is over and we're now under Project Freedom. And then the next day we suspended Project Freedom. So what the Iranians see, if you're looking at it from an Iranian perspective, you see weakness. You see that the president seems to not want to enforce this blockade, that you've got this threat of attacking Gulf oil that is stopping him not only from restarting the war, but also from opening the Strait of Hormuz, and you think that you've got all the cards. Now, they don't have all the cards because Donald Trump can start the campaign again. We've got double the firepower that we had at the start of the war, and he has that cocked and ready to go.
10: They should have none of the cards.
11: They should know they have no cards, but they think they have cards because we're sending signals to them that they have cards.
10: So there's this idea of a memorandum of understanding that might lead to some sort of a peace deal. Here's what Hugh Hewitt wrote about that on X. He said, this would be a terrible deal. I hope the terms of any deal would be significantly stricter. No enrichment ever. Highly enriched uranium to us, stat. No more proxies. Turn on the internet. President Trump never gives up leverage. Why would he start now with Iran on the ropes? And then this from Ari Fleischer. This is a far cry from unconditional surrender.
11: Yep.
10: You know, there's a certain zigzag quality to where we are in terms of decision making.
11: So Trump is trying to get a deal, and I understand that. But the fact is the Iranians are not going to give him a deal when they're emboldened. They think that they are dictating the pace of play. And so he needs a reset in order to show them who's really in charge. What I would do if I was him is I would finish what he started. Reopen Project Freedom, open up the Strait of Hormuz, and tell the Iranians that if you fire on our Gulf allies and try to target their oil infrastructure, we're going to destroy your oil infrastructure. We're going to blow up Karg Island, which is 96% of their oil goes through Karg Island. If we blow up Karg Island, their economy is destroyed. And then you unleash Israel to start the combat operations again. We take care of the Strait of Hormuz operation. Israel starts targeting their leadership, their energy infrastructure, their military bases, and you finish the job. And then if they're not willing to capitulate at that point, then you say, okay, we've accomplished our military mission, and now we're going to have a covert op to send arms to the Iranians. President Trump said this week, if the Iranians get guns, they're going to overthrow the regime. So give them the guns. Let them overthrow the regime. The problem that he faces is that all of the accomplishments that he's had in terms of taking down their nuclear capabilities, their military capabilities, are necessarily temporary if this regime remains in power. Because even if he gets a deal, as soon as he's gone, they're going to break it. The only way you guarantee that these stay is if the regime is gone.
10: Yeah, well, and there's no indication that they're about to abdicate at this point.
11: No.
10: All right, Mark, we'll see if the message is received.
11: Thanks.
10: We'll be watching Truth Social.
9: And this is the Energy Secretary Chris Wright about the Strait of Hormuz, number 40.
12: Secretary, you just heard what Mike Wirth said, and I know that obviously you're in touch with all actors around the Strait. And I wonder what you can tell us about security around the Strait. The oil companies are saying that we still need more security. I mean, the president told me that the war is effectively over 2.5 weeks ago. But this morning he put a tweet out saying, look, if they don't do a deal with us, well, then the bombing will resume. What can you tell us about the latest in terms of security in the Strait of Hormuz and what your priorities are this morning?
13: Yeah, Maria, I think what we saw, and certainly what the Iranians saw with Project Freedom, is one way or the other, the United States is going to have free flow of traffic through the Strait of Hormuz. It can be in an agreement with Iran, or it can be without an agreement with Iran. And I think the fear that the United States' military is going to open the strait whether Iran wants it or not, made them realize, if that's true, we've got nothing. We have no remaining leverage. Maybe we should get more reasonable and get back to the table with the United States and see what we can get out of this. We're going to have to give up our nuclear program. We're going to have to stop terrorizing the Middle East. Hey, maybe the 90 million people in Iran can find a way to a better life. But the only leverage they have has been impeding flow of traffic through the Straits of Hormuz. And Mike Wirth is right. They've been successful at that so far. But we can change that if we need to do it unilaterally.
9: And about the possibility of a deal, here's what President Trump said, number 33.
14: You're facing an opponent right now in Iran that has refused to submit. You seem optimistic now that you may be closer to a deal. What's different about this moment now than in other moments where a deal has seemed close?
15: Well, why do you say they refuse to submit? You don't know that. You don't know what's going on.
14: They were firing on U.S. ships a few days ago.
15: Yeah, no, a few days ago is a long time ago. You know, in the world of war, a few days ago. No, they want to make a deal badly, and we'll see if we get there. If we get there, they can't have nuclear weapons. You know, it's very simple, but what's not to submit? So they had a Navy with 159 ships, and now every ship is blown to pieces and lying at the bottom of the water. They had an Air Force, lots of planes, and they don't have any planes. They don't have any anti-aircraft. They don't have any radar left. Their missiles are mostly decimated. They have some. They have probably 18-19%, but not a lot by comparison to what they had. And their leaders are all dead. So I think we won. Now it's only a question of, look, if we left right now Iran, it would take them 20 years to rebuild. You would call that, we're in good shape, right?
16: Fantastic.
15: We're in good shape. And now we're doing well, and we have to get what we have to get. If we don't do that, we'll have to go a big step further. But with that being said, they want to make a deal. We've had very good talks over the last 24 hours, and it's very possible that we'll make a deal.
9: You heard him say, if we leave right now, it'll take them 20 years to rebuild. That's a far cry again from unconditional surrender. I thought the idea was that they would never, ever acquire a nuclear bomb. All of this and more, 888-971-SAGE, 888-971-7243. I am Larry Elder. Do not leave town.
17: Larry will be right back. Stay tuned.

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1: Arizona News Audio. Just over 2 months from the primary election, pollster Mike Noble says Andy Biggs is expanding his lead over David Schweikert in the GOP governor's race. Possible close race shaping up in the Republican race for Attorney General, Senate President Warren Peterson, and former Tucson Councilman Rodney Glassman.
2: He has like $3 million compared to Peterson, roughly $1 million. However, Rodney Glassman really hasn't been very successful in his runs for office.
1: Winner of that race to face incumbent Democrat Chris Mays, 33-year-old Mark Ellis, who skipped out on his trial for allegedly faking his kidnapping to get ransom that would cover his gambling debts, captured hiding in a vehicle pulled over by Prescott police.
3: Some surveillance was done at a residence he was believed to be at. A vehicle had left. There had been some surveillance done on that vehicle.
1: Shailene Aylins with the sheriff's office says Ellis's girlfriend has also been arrested, accused of harboring a fugitive. 55% containment now on the Jones fire near Wickenburg. Diamondbacks fall to the Rangers 6-5. Jeff Scott, Arizona News Audio.
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8: 800, the number 4 relief. 800, the number 4 relief. The renewed military operation was about ready to start again. And then Trump decided we're going to do Operation Freedom, which was to help the ships that are stuck in the strait. I hear over 1,000 are. A couple tens of thousands of sailors running out of food, running out of water, been sitting there. The idea was that we were going to open up a route where they could go through, a route that has been swept by mines. And then you had these wonderful press briefing that Marco Rubio did, where he talked about the operation. And he took questions and answers. He was absolutely spectacular, brilliant. And then just hours after that, President Trump announces a suspension because, after all, we're close to a deal. One of our ships was fired on, no response. UAE was attacked, no response. And reportedly, then Saudi Arabia said, all right, no more allowing the use of our bases, no more flying over Saudi airspace, because they were apparently shocked that after UAE was attacked, we didn't do anything. And as Thiessen was saying, Iran views this as weakness. This is not time to, as Maggie Thatcher said, go wobbly. They have been, as I said before, at war against us for a very long time. They, meaning terrorists, Iran, proxies, radical Islam. The hostages were taken, of course, in hell for 444 days, 1979. There was an attack on the World Trade Center in 1993. Remember that one? The goal was to bomb the foundation and then to topple it so it would smash into other buildings, and those buildings would in turn smash into other buildings. That didn't happen.

0: And during the trial, the federal judge talked about the terrorist defendants, said, "I've never seen such raw red hatred in my life." Remember Abu Ghraib? Guards said that the prisoners were literally using their teeth to bite off the steel shackles. That's how determined, that's how hateful they were. Then, of course, 9/11. And they believe that they are on a religious mission. And they believe that eventually America will get wobbly. They could wait out President Trump to the midterms. They watch the same news as I said before. And their hope is that the Democrats will take over at least one house of our legislature, if not both of them, and begin going after Donald Trump with an unbridled viciousness. Or if necessary, just wait out President Trump, get another person in, ideally a Democrat, who'll look the Iranians in the eye the way the Obama administration did and cut a deal. A deal that gives them sunset provisions. People don't talk about that. The deal that people like Ben Rhodes, who crafted the deal, goes on TV and still defends it and says Donald Trump tore up the deal, as I said to the caller yesterday. Didn't tear up anything. He withdrew from the deal. The European signers were still in the deal. Iran remained in the deal for several years. And then they said, well, America has reimposed sanctions, so we're now going to start enriching again. Well, you have no intention of acquiring a nuclear bomb, as you've said over and over again. What difference does it make that sanctions were reimposed, since you had no desire to have a nuclear bomb anyway, right? They're lying. They've always lied. 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
14: 888-971-SAGE, 888-971-7243. I am Larry Elder. We are Salem News Channel about this Project Freedom. Again, Marco Rubio announced it. It was a great press conference. He explained in detail what we were doing. Took Q&A. I thought he was brilliant. And then the next day, President Trump announced a suspension of Operation Project Freedom. Said that we were close to getting a deal. UAE was fired upon, and supposedly UAE was livid that the Americans did not retaliate. Reportedly, the Saudis were shocked, and at that point said that Trump could no longer use Saudi military bases, and we could not fly over Saudi airspace. They expected retaliation, and it didn't happen because Trump was apparently pursuing a deal. And the UAE and the other Gulf states were reportedly extremely upset, felt that they had been misled, because President Trump reportedly wants a deal. What kind of deal? Supposedly, there's nobody to do a deal with that you can trust. Back and forth on whether or not there's a 20-year moratorium on them enriching uranium as opposed to a never deal, which is what President Trump said at first, pretty consistently saying they can never acquire a nuclear weapon. But reportedly, the deal involved 20 years. Hopefully that's why President Trump did not go through with it. I don't know. Here's what Newt Gingrich said about a possible deal. Number 30.
15: And they're now faced, I think, with a real question of survival. Without military action, without occupying it, without American troops. And I think they may well be prepared to offer remarkable concessions, more than I would have guessed, because they see that over the next 3 or 4 weeks, the writing's on the wall. The test will be whether or not, for example, they're willing to turn over the uranium material they have, that I think is about 1,100 pounds, and get it out of the country. The test will be whether they'll back off on trying to control the Strait of Hormuz. If those two or three things like that are met, President Trump will have had a huge victory at a relatively modest cost without the use of American combat troops on the ground, and it will be remarkable. I think that, you know, Reagan used to say, trust but verify. I think we have to see, one, what are they really offering in this one page, and two, are there benchmarks of verifying it, of checking it? You know, in the long run, you get what you inspect, not what you expect. And so we have to see what are the benchmarks, what dates are the benchmarks, and what happens. But it would be a remarkable historic achievement if the president can get the kind of deal that some people think may be implied by this one-page memorandum.
0: So even if they get the uranium out, what's to stop them from starting again? What's to stop them from resuming their plan to acquire a nuke? What's to stop them if it's the same people in charge? Trump is reeling from the pressure. He is reeling from gas prices now. Nationwide average, $4 here in California, $6. But the underlying economy remains strong. And that is why, in my opinion, President Trump should stay the course. This is the Director of Council of Economic Advisors, Kevin Hassett, number 41.
3: But when I spoke with Treasury Secretary Scott Bessent on Sunday, he also talked about what consumers are doing, and he gets that from the most recent tax day data. Watch this.
5: Maria, 45% of filers during this tax season availed themselves of at least one of those programs, so we had record refunds, and because of the modernization at the IRS, if you filed electronically, we were able to get your refund out in 21 days. So the consumer's very strong. Another aspect of the tax bill is the permanence of full expensing. So companies are coming, whether it's equipment, factory structures, they are able to write that off in a year. So we're seeing a CapEx boom. The way a CapEx boom works is you have a construction boom that then morphs into factory jobs. So that's very strong. And again, the consumer is very strong. We're in constant touch with the banks and the credit card companies, and they're saying that all quintiles of the distribution group is very strong.
3: So Kevin, what kind of a jobs, picture are you expecting for the rest of the year then?
16: Oh, it's going to be very, very strong. And you know, I agree with what the secretary said, but why not add a little color to it, that about 25 million people benefited from no tax on tips. The average benefit was $7,000. About 25 million people benefited from no tax on Social Security. That also was about a $7,000 benefit. They get to deduct $7,000. And so the consumer is really, really firing on all cylinders, just like the corporate sector you're seeing in the earnings reports. And they're doing that because they have so much more money in their pockets. In fact, I had the head of one of the big five banks in my office yesterday going through the credit card data. And just as Secretary Bessent said, credit card spending is through the roof. They're spending more on gasoline, but they're spending more on everything else, too. And so in terms of the jobs picture for the rest of the year, you know, it's really hard to see having the unemployment rate go up, for example. It's probably going to drop a little bit, but it's already very close to full employment. But I think a very healthy, steady jobs picture is what we're going to see. And finally, what you might have noticed about a week ago is that nobody's really losing their job. Nobody's being fired. Initial claims for unemployment insurance were the lowest they've been since the 1960s. One of the lowest numbers is below 200,000, one of the lowest numbers I've ever seen. Just like we get the highest capital spending numbers we've ever seen, we've got the lowest initial claims data for unemployment insurance data as well. So that's what you call a strong economy.
3: Now, we spoke.
0: Yet this man is getting pounded and pounded and pounded every single night on ABC, on NBC, on CBS, on BS Now, on CNN, LA Times, New York Times, on your Yahoo feed, on Facebook. Pounded and pounded and pounded. Last 4 years under Biden, average 5%. Inflation a year got to 9%. Gas prices higher than even now. But this man is being pounded.
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23: 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That's your KQ&A Night Beat. I'm Bill Monroe.
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25: To the sage, Larry Elder.
26: I have seen in the last year Barack Obama really angry twice. Both were off the record times. One profanity laced, where he thought the press was making too much of scandals that he didn't think were scandals. Another where he took us to task for not understanding the limits he has with foreign policy and the way he's dealing with the Middle East and Iraq and Afghanistan. And I don't find him apologetic, but I find him willing to stand up to the press and look him in the eye, even though it was off the record, and just give us hell.
27: Does he have a point?
26: From his point of view, he may, but we cover what we are allowed to cover. And when policy decisions and presidents are inaccessible and don't take questions from the press on a regular basis, I think they get what they reap what they sow.
14: 888-971-SAGE, 888-971-7243. I am Larry Elder. We are Salem News Channel. I played that because that is Ann Compton. She made that comment after she retired from her long career at ABC. She didn't say it when she was there. She said it after she retired. That Obama on two occasions lit into them off the record both times, including one profanity laced tirade because he, Obama, thought they were making too much out of what he didn't think were scandals. And she said, well, when you don't give us access on a regular basis, you reap what you sow. Two things. The media practically licked Obama to death. They loved him. One journalist said during the 2008 campaign the big name journalists, when they were covering the campaign of Senator Obama, were mouthing his words because they were so enamored with him. And she said these were big name reporters, names she would know. She said she was shocked. And she's a left wing person. They adored him. Still, he felt the coverage was unfair. Second point is this. She said, well, when you are inaccessible, don't take questions on a regular basis. You reap what you sow. Has there ever been a more accessible president than Donald Trump? Ever? Press conferences. Gaggles, as they're called, on Air Force One. As he's on the White House lawn, he takes questions. He'd have a ceremony, sign executive order, and then take questions. Has there ever been anybody more accessible? So if Obama was angry about the coverage he got, imagine how President Trump feels. He moves the embassy from Tel Aviv to Jerusalem, something Obama said he would do, didn't do. Economy, rocking and rolling, Trump 1.0. Trump 2.0 secures the border in 30 days. People's income growing faster than inflation. Gets the release of the hostages and the remains. Gets the NATO countries to pay 5% of their GDP when Obama complained they weren't paying too. On and on and on. I'm Larry Elder.
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4: Fox News, I'm John Saucier. President Trump meeting with Chinese President Xi Jinping in Beijing once again today. In an interview with Fox's Sean Hannity, the president says Xi promised him the Chinese aren't sending weapons to Iran.
6: He said that strongly. But at the same time, he said, you know, they buy a lot of their oil there, and he'd like to keep doing that. He'd like to see Hormuz Strait opened.
4: Chinese defense companies are reportedly planning to sell Iran new anti-aircraft systems. But as you heard the president say there, he believes China agrees the Strait of Hormuz should be open. The CDC is trying to quell the public's concerns about hantavirus. More cases of deadly respiratory illness are being reported in the U.S. Dr. David Fitter, CDC Director of the Division of Global Migration Health, says the risk for illness is low for Americans, adding,
7: our top priority is the health and safety of both the passengers who were on the ship and American community.
4: America's listening to Fox News.

0: 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Talk of the Town is brought to you by Barrett Propane, the Prescott Chamber of Commerce, High Country Rec V Center, A&E Repro Graphics, Cottonwood Area Transit, Travis Bard, Prescott Valley Chamber of Commerce, Northern Arizona Healthcare, and Shepherd Insurance. And now, live from the studios of KQ&A, here's your host for today's show, Sanford Cohen.
1: Well, good afternoon, everybody. Nice to have you with us here on Talk of the Town. We are live and local here on KQ&A. And so today we're talking with a couple of local folks about some very important things happening, one with the veterans community that'll be going on this coming Saturday. And then we also have a healthcare professional that will be joining us to hopefully get us straightened out when Dr. Andy Nelson from Prescott Preferred Chiropractic joins us after the bottom of the hour. But teed up next, Matthew Phillips will be standing by for U.S. Vets. They've got a 5K event coming up on Saturday and a chance for you to join Club Camo. I can hardly wait to see what it takes to join Club Camo. So stay tuned. That's all coming at you in just a moment right here live on Talk of the Town, KQ&A, AM 1130, 99.9 in Prescott, 95.5 Prescott Valley Cottonwood, streaming live at kqna.com and on the AZ Hometown Radio app. We'll be right back.
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1: Yes. Well, coming up this weekend, we are honoring our veterans with a 5K run, walk, and roll. It's called Steps for Vets, and it'll be going on here in Prescott. It's the third annual Steps for Vets. And so joining us live in studio is Matthew Phillips. He is the Development and Communications Manager for U.S. Vets. And so the Prescott U.S. Vets is affiliated with more like a national organization. Is that how it works?
7: Yes. So first and foremost, thanks so much, Sanford, for having me on your show. I really appreciate it. Just to kind of recap on that, we have got 11 sites, and each site is its own entity. In other words, every one of them has our own budget.
1: Gotcha.
7: And we serve the community that we're in. We do have a national office in Los Angeles, but they're there mostly to support the satellite offices.
1: Does it make a difference in terms of the fact that the VA has such a large-scale operation here in Prescott that it makes sense that U.S. Vets would be located here, of all places?
7: That's a great question. Most people have never asked me that. I've been with U.S. Vets for 12 years. A U.S. Vets facility is near a VA. So all the 11 sites have a VA very closely to our site. We transport our veterans over to the VA for all kinds of different appointments and such. We also have the VA representatives come to our sites at least 3 times a week to meet with our veterans. Either they're in a temporary facility or they're in a long-term facility, a permanent housing. So, yeah.
1: And so your source of funding, obviously you have this event coming up, but typically how does U.S. Vets go about paying its bills, basically?
7: So our funding is varied, but it's about 70 to 80% of our funding comes from grants.
1: Okay.
7: Of that comes from, federal grants.
1: Good.
7: But we also have individual donations, and we also have the Arizona Tax Credit, which is a big money maker for us, and then also foundations and corporations. So we get it where the need is and where we can get it.
1: And do you have any idea in terms of numbers how many vets you assist regularly with what U.S. Vets does here in Prescott?
7: Absolutely. So last fiscal year, we're about to end our fiscal year. We ended in June 30th.
1: Uh-huh.
7: So I can speak to our last fiscal year. We haven't gotten those total numbers for this fiscal year, but last year we served about 535 veterans just in our facility alone. Some of these numbers are pretty impressive, because what we need to look at is that number represents a veteran. So we served over 71,000 meals last year.
1: Wow.
7: Yeah. So, and the kitchen staff is unbelievable. I don't know how they do it, but they do it, and it's almost home cooked meals, and it's amazing. And then about a little over 28,000 bed nights. So yeah, we're all over the community.
1: So how did U.S. Vets originally come together? How long has it been around? What caused it to be created? Usually it's the brainchild of somebody that is, pretty inspired and has a vision and decides that, hey, this is a need that needs to be taken care of.
7: Okay, first and foremost, I want to make sure everybody knows that I didn't I didn't slip you those questions because they're great questions. They're awesome. So I appreciate these questions.
1: It's not my first rodeo, cowboy.
7: Yeah, I bet. So back in the 90s, Steve Peck, the actor, his son was a Marine, and in Vietnam, and he was a combat Marine. So when he came back from Vietnam, he was walking through Los Angeles and saw all these veterans homeless. And so he turned to his dad and he's like, this can't happen. So he got with a judge, Judge Prater, and they started the first U.S. Vets. So it was a grassroots. It was a grassroots organization that thought, you know, in most grassroots organizations starts from the bottom up, and that's, you know, it fills a need. And so we've been around for that long, and we've been in Prescott since 2003.
1: Nice. Well, I agree with you that the nonprofit organizations that start from the ground up and recognize a need and go to super serve it, that really does give you a really good idea as to the depth of the commitment that the people have to helping, in this particular case, U.S. vets. So now comes this big event on Saturday. Yes. It's a 5K run, walk, and roll. So yes. What's the course look like? Where does it start? Where does it end? When does it take place and all that?
7: So the registration starts at 8 a.m. It's going to be at Founding Fathers Collective, which is 218 North Granite Street. The actual run starts at 9 a.m. Mm-hmm. It's going to go along the trail to Granite Creek Park. They're going to go around Granite Creek Park twice, and then they're going to come back out, go across the bridge, and still stay on the trail and go all the way to Mile High High School, and then turn around and come back to actually Founding Fathers, where we'll have live music, we'll have a kids corner, we'll have some food. It's going to be a celebratory thing. One of the things I think is really important is that it's not a race, it's a run. So anybody can come, anybody can participate. It's all about fun, and it's all about letting people know, the general public, what we do as an organization for our veterans.
1: Well, we're going to get more details about that after the break, but when we come back, more with Matthew Phillips from U.S. Vets, and we're going to find out how you can join Club Camo. So stick around. That's coming up right after these messages, live and local, right here on KQNA AM 1130, 99.9 in Prescott, 95.5 Prescott Valley Cottonwood, streaming live at kqna.com and on the AC Hometown Radio app. We'll be right back.
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10: So if people want more information, where can they go?
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1: All right, and more with Matthew Phillips from U.S. Vets, Dr. Andy Nelson on standby. He'll be joining us after the bottom of the hour, after the news. And so this big event coming up on Saturday, the run, walk, or even roll. It's Steps for Vets, the third annual. It takes place starting at the Founding Fathers Collective downtown. And one of the things that you talk about here is the joining Club Camo. And first of all, what is Club Camo and how do you join it and what happens to you once you've joined it?
7: So it's a program that we started about 3 years ago. It's a shop. So what we wanted to do is we wanted to start pushing the idea of camouflage. When people see camouflage, they think of U.S. Vets. Mm-hmm. So it's a program where you can buy shirts, caps, apparel. Club Camo is when you go on to usvets.org, there's going to be a section there that you can actually just go shopping. You can go and you can buy really cool merchandise. The money that you spend for these camo items goes straight to U.S. Vets, which goes straight to our veterans. So I think this is also really important. 85 cents of every dollar goes straight to veteran critical services.
1: So now with the Steps for Vets event on Saturday, once you've made the circuit, mm-hmm. And we've described that pretty well, what happens after that? Because I know that Founding Fathers, dare I say it, they have a really spectacular display of their own inside Founding Fathers, but again, you want to kind of take it easy when you are talking about adult beverages and veterans, because especially veterans in distress, because that a lot of times there are stress-related issues and mental health issues that are dealt with pretty routinely amongst veteran organizations like yours.
7: Yes. So Grant, who owns Founding Fathers, is on our advisory council. So he is graciously hosting the event.
1: And he is a veteran.
7: He is a veteran. And it's a non-alcohol event.
1: Good.
7: So it's family friendly. We have, we'll have coffee.
1: Well, and it's daytime for crying out loud.
7: Right, right. And we've got a band. We have a band that's going to be playing. We'll have a kids' corner where we'll have a face painter and those kind of things. So it's just for the community to get together. But it's not an alcohol free event.
1: Understood.
7: Yeah.
1: So now when you go about talking to folks like you are right now here mm-hmm. on the radio, what are some of the misconceptions you think that people have about veterans and veteran health issues and organizations like U.S. Vets? And, I would imagine that not every single veteran is in distress. You have people that are of veteran stock that are also looking to help out their fellow vets and ensure that everybody goes to the event and emerges from it safely and securely, and if there are people that maybe need some help, that this would be an opportunity for them to take a look at U.S. Vets in a non invasive situation and just kind of check out the organization and see what it's like to be a part of a group that is so supportive. Because I would imagine that a lot of the veteran health issues take place in very solitary situations where, you know, you're almost having to cry out for help. And it's really good to have people that kind of almost like a buddy system where, you know, there's people that look in on you and keep an eye on you and are willing to help and be helped. And I think that it's kind of like someone who quits smoking becomes the most rabid anti-smoker after that. And the same thing is true with people that recover from health-related issues as veterans. They are probably the ones that are most enthusiastic about being a part of a U.S. Vets type organization.
7: Well, the face of homelessness has changed dramatically. I want to just put that out there straight up.
1: Is this because of an affordability issue?
7: It's affordability. Yeah. You lost your job, bad divorce, bad business decision. Might have gotten taken for some money. Our job is to get them back on their feet, become successful. Things like our workforce development program, that's not just open to U.S. Vets veterans. It's open to any veteran. They can come down. We can help them search for jobs because one of the things that we find that's missing is those transferable skills. So they did, you know, XYZ in the military, and then they don't know how that translates out to the civilian life. Mm-hmm. So we help them do that. We also, when they come into our program, it's not a shelter. We're not a shelter. What we are is we sit them down, we find out what's going on with them, and then we help them succeed however it is they deem success is, whether it's getting a job, you know, getting a new job or getting a job. You know, getting 3 square meals a day. One of the first things that we do when they come in is before we go through the interview process, we ask them, you know, if they're hungry.
1: Mm-hmm.
7: We'll get them something to eat. Mm. Do you want to take a shower? We'll take a shower. And then we'll get down to business. But, you know, it's an opportunity for them to find some shelter to kind of, you know, get all the pressures that are out there in the community at them, so then they have a safe place. We have a clinical team. We have case managers. And we sit them down and we build them back up however they need to be built back up. We transport them to the VA for appointments and such. And again, we have a temporary facility and we have permanent housing. Now, that being said, one of the things that we're really shifting towards is preventative.
1: Mm-hmm.
7: So we're really starting to focus on preventative, because that way, if we can get them to the point before they actually become homeless or, you know, keep going down the scale, then we can save them a lot of heartache and a lot of time. So we're really focusing in on that. I mean, we give them a hand up, not a hand out. So everyone in life that's been around at some point in their life has needed help.
1: Yeah.
7: And so that's one of the things that I tell them. I'm like, you know, you're this isn't you. This is a situation you're in, and we're going to help you get out of this situation. So then you can go back to living a life that you deem successful and happy. I mean, we've had veterans come in with a little bag of you know, from Walmart, and that's all their own possessions. 6 months later, they're making six figures because they took that skill that they had in the military and applied it to the you know, here in the general public, to the civilian life. You know, that example had to do a couple years ago with a helicopter mechanic.
1: Wow.
7: We made one phone call to the Grand Canyon and boom.
1: So now how many people work at U.S. Vets, and do you have a combination of paid staff and volunteers? Is that how that works?
7: We do. We have a staff of about 40, and we have at least that, if not 60, over the course of the year, volunteers. A nonprofit, I think, is only as healthy as its volunteer base.
1: Yep.
7: And so we really focus in on our volunteers. Again, we watch and man over the Steps for Vets facility on at Liberty Point, which is on Whipple Street, 24 hours a day, 7 days a week. So we have night shifts and that kind of stuff. We make sure that they know they're not alone.
1: Yeah, I tell you, it takes a lot of toughness just to make it in this world as an average person.
7: Yeah.
1: But yeah, to have the kind of stress that you experience in battle, and then have to process that in today's, you know, ultra distracted, ultra cluttered, over informed world, that just makes it that much more difficult for a lot of people to cope, and veterans, of course, having a specific set of circumstances that they have to deal with. So again, let's run it down one more time for Steps for Vets. That's coming up on Saturday, and the registration is at 8 o'clock.
7: And if I may, I'd like to thank a couple sponsors.
1: Absolutely.
7: So we really like to thank High Desert Rough Riders, Dignity Health, Foothill Bank, Gorman & Company, Unisource, Yavapai Landscaping, Gunsight, Drive XE Gym, and then, of course, Hometown Radio Group.
1: Woohoo!
7: Yeah, you guys are awesome. One thing I do want to say before we end is that we also have a Veteran Connection Hub. Any veteran can go there, connect with other veterans, have a cup of coffee, get some resources. We have an office in Prescott Valley, and also in Cottonwood. The one here in Prescott Valley is actually at the corner of 69 and Glassford Hill, mm-hmm. on the second floor of the National Bank.
1: Gotcha.
7: And then we have a Sergeant Fox program that has to do with helping veterans that are really in crisis as far as suicide prevention and those kind of things.
1: Yeah, I want to make sure we got about 30 seconds. Mm-hmm. Talk about the Sergeant Fox program, because that is something that you've focused a lot of attention on.
7: So it's a program where any veteran can come, just like at the Veteran Connection Hub, and we assess them for suicide ideation. Every veteran that comes into our program, we do that. But in the general public, we sit down with them. We have a trained staff that can, you know, help them out as far as whatever it is they need, whether we need to escalate it to the VA as far as that's concerned, or if there's processes and procedures and programs we can tie them into. The main thing is we want them to know that they're not alone.
1: Well, you certainly won't be alone this coming Saturday. Steps for Vets, taking place on Saturday, starting at 8 o'clock with the registration at Founding Fathers. And Matthew Phillips, thank you for what you do, and really do appreciate your coming in and sharing that with our audience. Thank
7: Always
1: you.
7: Great to see you, Sanford. Thank you so much, buddy.
1: All right, we're going to take a quick break, and we're going to adjust our subject and have Dr. Andy Nelson from Prescott Preferred Chiropractic come in here and talk about getting straightened up right here on Talk of the Town, KQ&A, AM 1130, 99.9, 95.5, KQ&A.com, and on the AZ Hometown Radio app. We'll be right back.
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19: 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State Auditor General report on school vouchers finds problems with oversight and wasteful spending. And AEA President Mauricio Garcia says the conclusion.

0: or it is an image of a child being sexually exploited.
1: GCU's Critical Mass Choir performs in D.C. this weekend as part of a national celebration marking America's 250th birthday. Connie Weber, Arizona News Audio.
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6: All right, well, we're going to be talking about you and your skeletal structure and the integrity thereof with none other than Dr. Andy Nelson from Prescott Preferred Chiropractic. And the first thing I got to say, Andy, is because at my I'm turning the big 7-0 this year.
10: Okay.
6: And what I'm noticing, doctor, is that a lot of my friends are starting to shrink. They're actually losing like an inch or two in height. And I wonder if it ought, does this, is that something that just happens? Or is that the reason why so many older people seem to have spinal issues?
10: Yes, well, cells shrink. Gravity is always going to be around. Age and wear and tear. Posture can actually affect your height as well. So that's a very common thing that everybody's going to deal with.
6: Now, what do you do? What do you prescribe in terms of posture that you make an effort to maybe you know, broaden your shoulders and throw them back and kind of, you know, is there like an exercise routine that you have that kind of helps people

0: gain something in their posture?
1: Absolutely. That would be called our YTWL exercise, and I'll describe that for you.
0: Okay.
1: So first of all, forward head posture is very common. Our shoulders round forward, our head goes forward. We work on computers. We have tech neck.
0: Yes.
1: Tech neck. And so, for every inch your head goes forward, it's like having another head. So one inch forward head posture goes from 10 pounds to 20 pounds.
0: Wow, you just blew my mind. Every inch your head goes forward, it's like having another head.
1: That's correct.
0: Wow.
1: Yes. And so people say, oh, I carry my tension in my upper shoulders, my traps. I said, yeah, everybody does, because those muscles are compensating for your head going forward. So just doing these chin retraction exercises where your head is level and you come straight back, not tilting, and you bring your shoulders back. So shoulder retraction and chin retraction are the thing to do. And then you add to it a Y shape by bringing your arms up and forming a Y, thumbs pointed backwards. While you're doing the chin retraction and shoulder retraction, people think this is a lot of coordination, and it is, but once you get it, and then you go back and then do a T straight across.
0: Wow.
1: And then you, one more time, and
0: we're
1: you do
0: doing
1: it.
0: This in the studio.
1: We're doing
0: by
1: it
0: the way.
1: Right now.
0: Yes.
1: And then you go do a W. Okay, so YTW with chin retraction and shoulder retraction.
0: Yeah, I can. The W thing, I can definitely feel in here that, you know, it's I'm getting a good stretch from that.
1: Yes.
0: Wow. So now, is any of this reversible? Or are you basically at a point when you get to be elderly like me that you're basically just trying to maintain and keep from getting worse?
1: So that's a good question. So when you're younger, you can do more corrective care because with remodeling of your spine and exercises and stretches and adjustments, you absolutely can make structural changes. As we age, it's going to be more about trying to keep from getting worse,
0: gotcha.
1: Just like you just said.
0: Okay.
1: So, but, you know, here's the deal. They say that the weight of a quarter on a nerve will reduce the transmission of that nerve by as much as 50%. So that's a big impact on a little tiny nerve. So the more changes that we can make, the more it's a lot more than we think. Okay, and so I tell people that whatever we can do to improve is better than not doing anything at all. Being
0: sure.
1: proactive, you know.
0: Sure.
1: I say like. Putting out a campfire is a lot better than putting out a forest fire.
0: Understood. Now, it is something that you can't necessarily overwork, right? I mean, if you do a little bit every day, isn't that kind of the way to incrementally get some benefit? I mean, otherwise, if you really try to like overwork yourself, you could actually do more damage to yourself, I suppose.
1: It depends on what that overwork is. If it's
0: right.
1: therapeutic overwork, I mean, if you're exercising and stretching daily, there's certainly nothing wrong with that.
0: Like
1: even
0: throughout the day. Like if you're sitting and watching TV and you realize, oh, you know, I could do that stretch again that I did this morning. You know, I mean, that's okay, right?
1: It usually is. If you're conditioned, then these things are not a problem. Now, if you're deconditioned and you're sitting on the couch and you raise one arm and your shoulder goes pop, then yeah, that can happen too.
0: Yes.
1: So it really depends on how much we condition ourselves.
0: Now, I know one of the things that you're really into that I know a lot of people who are listening right now better pay very, very close attention to. This is Dr. Andy Nelson, Prescott Preferred Chiropractic, but you are really into knees. And so tell me about what you have discovered therapeutically about, because there's so many people that's like the first thing that wears out on people are their knees. And you evidently have come up with and have found some therapies that help people with knee problems.
1: Yes. And so first of all, let me just say that chiropractic is all about trying to keep people from drugs and surgery. That's my mission in life. And so those who are inclined to get knee surgery, go to town. You know, that's if that's what you want to do, I'm all about trying to keep you from doing that, okay? We all know that there's pitfalls and then there's successes. But the pitfalls include, you know, painful rehab and scar tissue and anesthetic and you know, even possibly metallurgic reactions. There's all sorts of things that could happen, even infection. So again, my thing is just trying to do things. I consider what I do is primary care, okay, not alternative care.
0: Sure.
1: And I know that Western medicine has that turned around. But so in answer to your question, the knee is really interesting. When you have knee pain, you feel old. Everybody will tell you that. I feel old just because of a little knee pain. Stairs, getting up from sitting, you know, all sorts of things that you just, the littlest things, turning over in bed, so on and so forth. So I went and got a certification because I wanted to be a niche. I wanted to develop some niches. Chiropractic is general, and I treat all sorts of different things. But the knee niche was interesting to me because not many people address it specifically. And I got this knee certification, and then I went and I got some results with that program. I went and got another knee certification, and it was a game changer. And here's the brass tacks of the knee, if you will.
0: All right. Well, I'm on edge now.
1: We got you.
0: Everybody here want to know what this new knee thing is?
1: It's a new
0: knee niche.
1: It's a neurological adjustment. Okay. So if you have knee pain and deterioration and atrophy and stiffness, guess what? There's a portion of your brain, a region of your brain, that is associated with every body part, including your knee. So that little region of your brain is also experiencing degeneration, atrophy, and so when you...
0: Really?
1: Yes. It's no different from loss of hearing or loss of any other sense. Your brain says, oh, I don't need you anymore, so it starts to atrophy.
0: Wow.
1: So here's what we do is we wake up the knee. We literally wake up the knee. We stimulate the muscles of the knee, the quads and the hamstrings. I adjust the knee.
0: You do that electronically, or how does that work?
1: That's a good question because I was doing it with my thumbs, and my thumbs hurt too bad, so I did get an instrument to help me with that.
0: Okay.
1: So it's a very high-powered vibrational instrument that helps me with this. But
0: good.
1: But yes, I have you do certain... it's called an assisted stretch along with stimulating the muscles around the knee. And in specific ways, and when I do it before and after, I get anywhere from 30 to some people say 100% in one visit. Now, does it last? No, you have to do it repeatedly, okay? Just like anything else. It's been there for a while. It's going to take a little bit of time to unravel that process. But it's miraculous almost.
0: Now, does this apply even if you have had a surgically repaired knee at some time in your life? I mean, because, you know, a lot of these people that are 70-somethings maybe had a torn meniscus or something like that back in their 20s or their 30s. Is that any kind of an indication as to whether or not they're going to typically have a knee problem later, or is it strictly just luck of the draw?
1: Well, there's genetics that takes place. There's how much water intakes that takes place, your mobility, there's a lot of different factors. Mm-hmm. But typically, I'm treating chronic knee pain, okay? Not so much, I can treat acute, but in a different way. Now, for somebody who's had a total knee replacement and they still have pain, likely because of scar tissue, or they didn't do the rehab that they should have done to get all the extension that they should have done and everything like that. So in that case, I have a knee decompression machine. So we have different tools in our office. What I described first was the neurological adjustment, but we have knee decompression where it literally stretches your knee, kind of like lubricates your knee. And then we also have red light therapy, we have shockwave therapy, all these different tools depending on the situation.
0: Now, are you in any way an advocate or in opposition to these kinds of injecting collagen or some other substance into a knee to try and create more of a lubrication or maybe in place of something that has degenerated in the knee? There are some practices that advocate that kind of stuff.
1: Yes, the answer is yes. So that's typically orthopedic doctors that do that, and it was originally called a Synvisc based on something called hyaluronic acid.
0: Okay.
1: So hyaluronic acid is like collagen, is a building blocks of cartilage, and that's a fantastic thing to do.
0: It is.
1: Will it fix it? You'll have to probably do it repeatedly.
0: Okay.
1: What I don't like as much is cortisone. Again, cortisone is one of those steroids that really can be miraculous, but it doesn't last, and you don't want to have too many of them. It is erosive in nature, so it's masking the symptoms and not treating the underlying cause. That's what I'm about.
0: So now, as a chiropractic physician, what would be your advice to someone who is, you know, currently maybe experiencing some mild discomfort, not necessarily has risen to the point where they're seeking, you know, some kind of attention or help? Isn't that the time where they really should start looking at getting on some sort of a regimen to make sure that something that they're experiencing doesn't degrade into something worse?
1: Yeah. So my neurological knee adjustment is great for that. But let's say it's even they haven't got to that point where they're even considering treatment. They want to do their own rehab. So toe out squats, where you just put your externally rotate your feet and you do squats. That's a great one, because one of the first muscles to atrophy in the knee is that it's called the medial part of your knee, the inside of your knee. That it's called the VMO. That okay. VMO muscle is one of the first muscles to atrophy. So doing toe out squats, doing lunges, and stretching your knee. There's some incredible exercises that people don't even know about. There's a guy on YouTube called Knees Over Toe that I follow. So it's really become an interest of mine.
0: Now you mentioned hydration, and you're in our studio with a bottle of water. As a matter of fact, how important is it to maintain a good level of hydration, especially in a dry climate like where we live? And how much is appropriate in terms of what it takes for a person to safely stay at a properly hydrated level?
1: Yeah, they say a half an ounce per pound of body weight. So if you're 100 pounds, then it'd be 50 ounces. So
0: per day.
1: 150 pounds, 75 ounces.
0: Per day.
1: I'm kind of fanatical about water drinking. I drink 48 ounces of water the first thing that I get up in the morning.
0: Wow.
1: That's how I do it every morning. I also take some things like apple cider vinegar and baking soda and lemon juice. I'm kind of weird. I'm kind of
0: well, you know.
1: My wife says I'm fanatical.
0: You're practicing what you preach, which is really important.
1: That's right. And then throughout the day, I'm going to be sipping my water with nanograins. So a lot of people don't like to drink water because they just don't think it's boring. They don't like the taste. They just don't like water. So put a little electrolytes in it, or put a little lemon water in it, or put, you know, something that you like. But I'm not a big fan of sucralose and aspartame and those artificial sweeteners. So if you can get something without that and get a nice good electrolyte powder, and that's fine too. You don't want to take it all the time. You do have to drink some water.
0: Sure.
1: At some point.
0: Well, I'm fond of telling people I don't do Zorbitol, mannitol, Nonitol. I've never been able to endure the taste of an artificial sweetener, even to the point where I'm down in Scottsdale with my kids, and they're at this smoothie place, and oh yes, we can get you a smoothie, no artificial sweeteners and everything. And so they make this thing for me, and I start to sip on it, and it tasted like I was chewing on aluminum foil.
1: Yeah, I'm with you.
0: And I said, there's got to be something in this. They showed me the canister. It's got stevia.
1: Stevia, yeah.
0: And they're, well, it's a natural sugar. It's like, well, it may be, but it tastes like aluminum foil.
1: Yeah, I'm not a big fan, although stevia is perfectly fine in terms of your health, but I don't like the way it tastes either. And you got xylitol and your allulose that are a little bit better. But still, if you can just try to deal with it and drink some water.
0: So now, I know you said this, but I want to make sure people hear this, because a lot of times, you know, people I know that have endured a lot of back pain feel that their only salvation is surgery. Mm-hmm. And I think if I'm not mistaken, the record of how many people emerge from back surgery cured or pain-free is very low.
1: Yeah, and it also depends, in all fairness, to the type of back surgery. There's minimally invasive procedures like laminectomies and discectomies, and that's not as bad. I'd love to prevent those, of course. Now, when you're talking about putting hardware in your spine, that's where I would really...
0: Rods.
1: Yeah, that's where I would do anything to prevent that.
0: Yeah. Yeah, and you know, it gets to the point where with some people, it's just, you know, how much pain can you endure, and just try to endure the discomfort and not subject yourself to anything overly dramatic. So Prescott Preferred Chiropractic, where are you located? What are your hours? How are people get in touch with you, Dr. Andy Nelson?
1: Thanks for asking. We're off 12th place, and 12 places off Willow Creek. So just about, not quite a mile north of YRMC, Dignity Health. Or there's a street called 12th, and there's not an 11th or a 13th. So some people know it by the 12th Place Medical Plaza. That's not exactly where I'm at the end of the street on the right, last building on the right on 12th Place.
0: All right. Dr. Andy Nelson, Prescott Preferred Chiropractic. We'll have you back.
1: Well, I'd love to come back.
0: No pun intended. Nonetheless, continued success in your practice. And thank you for joining us. Appreciate it.
1: Thank you. The pleasure is mine. Thank you.
0: All right. We're going to get you some final thoughts and head off for some more Larry Elder right here on the Talk of the Quad Cities KQ&A AM 1130, 99.9 in Prescott, 95.5 Prescott Valley Cottonwood, streaming live at KQNA.com and on the AZ Hometown Radio app. We'll be right back.
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0: Well, I guess that's my cue. I was just saying goodbye to Dr. Nelson and thanking Dr. Andy Nelson from Prescott Preferred Chiropractic for being on the show. And also a big thank you to Matthew Phillips from U.S. Vets. Again, the Steps for Vets event coming up on Saturday at 8 o'clock is the registration. And get out there and support the vets. It's at the Founding Fathers Collective in downtown Prescott. Larry Elder is up next here on the Talk of the Quad Cities KQ&A. And I will be back tomorrow at 4 with Let's Talk Sports. It'll be the Three Stooges, Doc, Mike, and yours truly. So stay tuned for that. And in the meantime, have a great Thursday, everybody.
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4: Fox News, I'm Tom Rigotti. President Trump has been holding talks with Chinese leader Xi Jinping in Beijing. Fox's Peter Deuce has details of the readout of the meeting.
5: Now we know what Xi wants to get out of this big summit with President Trump. We've known that the president came here and his big thing was getting China to open up more for American businesses. Xi's thing, as it turns out, is getting the U.S. to get out of the way if he decides to make a move on Taiwan.
4: The CENTCOM commander testifies at a Senate Armed Services Committee hearing today. Fox's Jennifer Griffin reports.
6: At his first public hearing since the Iran conflict began 7 weeks ago, CENTCOM commander Admiral Brad Cooper pushed back on leaked assessments about Iran's remaining missile stockpiles. Democrats also want to know about depleted U.S. munition stockpiles.
4: The New York Times reports Iran still retains most of its missile stockpile. 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
9: It's just after 5 o'clock on May 14th. Thanks for making Talk of the Quad Cities KQ&A your choice for your Thursday. I'm Josh Houston with a check of your local news brought to you by Ciao Bella. An altercation at Sunset Point has resulted in two arrests.
10: Yavapai County Sheriff's deputies had responded to that area at around 8 last Friday night after they received reports a woman in an SUV had run over a man multiple times during an apparent argument. When deputies arrived, Marcelina Rivera Jr. reported he had been involved in an argument with Teresa Fredrickson prior to the incident. Rivera had allegedly jumped onto the SUV, broke the passenger side mirror, and fell from the vehicle. After he hit the ground, Fredrickson supposedly circled back several times in an attempt to strike him. During the investigation, deputies found a usable quantity of methamphetamine and drug paraphernalia on Rivera. He has been booked on charges that include disorderly conduct, criminal damage, false reporting, and drug possession. Fredrickson has been booked on charges that include aggravated assault and disorderly conduct. I'm Bill Monroe reporting.
9: A quick response is being credited for saving a Prescott Valley home from a fire.
11: A quick response is being credited for saving a Prescott Valley home from a fire yesterday afternoon at around 3:15. CAFMA and Prescott Fire Department personnel were dispatched to the reported shed fire near North Autumn Sage and Welsh Mountain Drive. While en route, responding crews saw a visible column of smoke. Prescott Fire Captain Travis McElwee, who was off duty at the time, was nearby and arrived first. McElwee provided critical information to the incoming crews and